Of course, Eddie B., Eddie Blazonczyk on the Versatones and a tune called Polka Celebration. And Mike, we'd like to send another birthday wish out to you, this time coming from Cindy and yours truly, here at the Monday Night Polka Beat on the old treasure chest. Nice little instrumental from Frankie Chop and the Music Makers, one they call the Italiano. Happy birthday, Mike.

Oh, right. That is something from a band called The Project and a tune called Why Not Hop here at VKR. And let's go out to Michigan and feature a band that they call themselves the Polka Music Sound. And the CD is entitled Oh, What a Feeling. And here's a tune they call The Grey Goose.

Hey, the Polka Town, polka music sound. I get confused between them and the Polka Town sound out of Wisconsin, but this is the polka music sound out of Michigan and a tune called The Gray Goose. And let's go back into the treasure chest. Feature something from Frank Vronovsky and his orchestra. Here's one they call the Festival Polka.

No, the group is called the Kapusta Kids, a Ukrainian band, and a tune called the Clarine Waltz. And we're going to bring up the tempo ever so gently and feature something from Lenny Gamulka and the Chicago Push from their release entitled Save the Music. And here's the tune they call Mackenzie's Obedic.

Lenny Gamolka and the Chicago Push, and a tune called Mackenzie's Obedek. And it's about 31 minutes past the hour of 8 p.m., and I'm going to stop the music to briefly tell you what's going on in the Polish-American community, something we do call the Polonia Bulletin Board, and it is brought to you as a public service of this station that's independent radio, WVKR, in Poughkeepsie, New York. And as I mentioned earlier, the annual Onion Festival is taking place this coming Sunday, September the 6th, at the Polish Legion of American Veterans Pavilion in Pine Island, New York, featuring 18-time Grammy Award winner Jimmy Sturr and the orchestra. And there's also going to be an onion eating contest as well, if you so choose to enter. And for more information on that event, you can call 845-651-4266. For more information on the annual Onion Festival this coming Sunday, September the 6th, at the Polish Legion of American Veterans Pavilion in Pine Island, New York, featuring 18-time Grammy Award winner Jimmy Sturr and the orchestra. Also coming up this weekend, ladies and gentlemen, at the National Shrine of Our Lady of Częstochowa in Doylestown, Pennsylvania, is their 60th annual Polish American Arts Festival, September 5th, 6th, and 7th, and then the following weekend, September 12th and 13th. And there's going to be a lot of great bands there for your entertainment, including here the Heroes Polka Band, the Dyna Brass, TKO, the Mon Valley Push Band will be there, John Gora and Gorali will be there, and so much more. If you'd like more information on that event, you can call 215-345-0600 for more information there. And then shortly after that, in just about 2 weeks, or almost 3 weeks, ladies and gentlemen, Polka Motion by the Ocean down there in Rehoboth Beach, Delaware, September 17th through the 18th, down at the Rehoboth Beach Convention Center in Rehoboth Beach, Delaware. All right, a lot of great bands for your dancing and listening pleasure there as well, including the Polka Family Band, Frankie Lischka and Blue Magic, Eddie Foreman, the Polka Country Musicians, Dennis Polisky and the Maestro's Men, and so much more. So that's coming up, Polka Motion by the Ocean, September 17th through the 19th, down in Rehoboth Beach, Delaware. And coming up September 27th, Jimmy Sturr and the band will be appearing up at Otsenango Park in Binghamton, New York, for their annual Polka Fest. And before I forget, I'd like to remind you that our annual pledge drive is coming up the week of September 15th through the 21st. And that means our show will be asking for your financial support on September 21st, which is a Monday evening, of course. So we'll give you more details about that, how we're going to navigate that, the pledge drive this year. So stay tuned for that. But the pledge drive is beginning September the 15th. And then let's see what else we've got going on. A couple of Christmas shows coming up, if you're interested. Jimmy Sturr and the band will be presenting The Magic of Christmas, featuring special guest The Drifters, Saturday, December the 5th, at the Paramount Theater in downtown Middletown, New York. For more information, you go 845-346-4195. And then the following day, there'll be Christmas in Connecticut, Sunday, December 6th, with Jimmy Sturr and the band. And for more information on that event, you can call 845-651-4266. And we'll be giving you more details about that as the weeks progress. And then up in Amsterdam, New York, ladies and gentlemen, there's going to be a Dojinki, or Harvest Festival, Sunday, October the 4th, from 2 to 6 in the afternoon. And that's going to be sponsored by St. Stanislaus Church up there in Amsterdam, New York, with music by the Polka Country Musicians. And we'll try to get more details about that as the weeks progress as well. So let's get back to some more music. I'm going to feature that band out of Buffalo, New York. They're called Seven, and this is one of their popular tunes entitled Polish Princess.

All right, out of Buffalo, New York, the band is called Seven, and the tune called Polish Princess. And I'm hesitating here because I'm trying to find another tune to share with you. And we're going to do that by way of Frankie Lyszka and Blue Magic from his newest release entitled Into the Blue. And let's get it queued up for you. And when they called, come on, here we go. I think we're going to get it right now. Frankie Lyszka and Blue Magic from their newest CD entitled Into the Blue, When They Call Julianne.

Hey, the Dynabrass out of Ohio, from their digital release, 10 and 5, a tune called Pickles and Peppers, and before that, Frankie Lischka and Blue Magic, and a tune called Julie Ann. Into the treasure chest we go, Ray Henry and the band, You and I.

Oh, from the old treasure chest, a good old good one from Ray Henry and the orchestra, and a tune called You and I in the Obedic Tempo. Here's John Stevens and friends from their release entitled Such a Happy Day, their popular tune, Chocolate Soda.

Hey, from the Buffalo, New York area, the band is called Focus and a tune called Leaving Warsaw. And let's wind up the show with an Obedek. Here's Bud Hundinski and the Corsairs, Elmer's Obedek.

Oh, the powerful sounds of the late, great Bud Hundinsky and his Corsairs, and a tune called Elmer's Obedek. And well, that's about it. That's about all the time I have to spend with you on this Monday evening. Just like to remind you, the Big Onion Fest going on this coming Sunday in Pine Island, New York, with Jimmy Sturr and the orchestra. And once again, I'd just like to let you know that this has been the Polka Beat. We're here each and every Monday evening from 7 to 9 p.m. My name is Tom Zack. Thank you so much for listening. So until next week, folks, keep a polka in your heart. 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Good night. Dobranoc.

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0: 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I'm Erin Boogie, a.k.a. Petty White, and I'm here with Rich Morris.
1: Yes, indeed. What's going on?
0: Welcome back to In the Field Radio.
1: You know how we do it, man. Come on. We back. It's been 7 years too long, but we here. What is up?
0: No, what is up with you? It's been 7 years. You know, talk to the people.
1: You know what's up with me, man. I'm doing this new thing I'm doing called... I'm doing this new, I ain't gonna lie, it's pretty much the same stuff, like production, getting into scoring now. I just feel like with the guys we have now, it's way too strong. Like, we are the Knicks. We are the equivalent to the Knicks, for sure. Like
0: On wax and five.
1: On wax, off wax, wax on wax, whatever you want to call it, is that. How are you feeling, EB? It's been 7 years. How you doing?
0: I'm feeling fantastic.
1: That's right. That's what I'm talking about, man. I feel a little bit in the hot seat, me co-hosting, but it's not that I haven't been here before. I used to, you know, go to the train stations and do a lot of stand-up comedy, put my hat in the middle.
0: Yeah, so, I heard you might be on Kill Tony.
1: I'm trying to get on Kill Tony, but I will be on Kill Tony for sure. I'm telling you.
0: We were ready to go there yesterday.
1: I know. I don't know what happened. We was BSing. Shout out to my boy Javon Wallace, man. It was his birthday the other day too, man.
0: Yeah, I got another a little drunk. In the Field Radio alumni. He's come up a lot lately.
1: Yeah, facts. Yo, let me tell you
0: something. It's been 7 years for him too. It's time for him to come back on.
1: Facts.
0: It's funny because I always said that I was never gonna like repeat.
1: Mm-hmm. Interviews. Yeah, double dip.
0: Yeah. And I've been doing that a lot lately.
1: I ain't gonna lie to you. I feel like now it's a whole different thing, especially if you were to interview Javon, you're gonna know that. He has way more steroids in his system than he had last time.
0: No, you know what's funny, though, too? A lot of those early interviews that I did, I didn't record.
1: Oh, see?
0: So they're lost tapes.
1: You're bugging.
0: So it's good to revisit.
1: Hey, listen, I ain't gonna lie. If at first you don't succeed, it's dust yourself off and try again, Boogie.
0: You know what? To piggyback off that, what's I up? Was trash at the time.
1: I ain't gonna lie, you wasn't trash.
0: No, I was.
1: You wasn't trash. I ain't gonna lie, like, I wouldn't have picked it up if you was trash. I knew you was there. You was just with bad help.
0: Oh, yikes. It wasn't even that. Like, I was learning the craft at the time, and that was my first go at it. And I've gotten much better at what I do. Yep. So those early interviews weren't even really interviews. Yep. So I didn't know what I was doing at the time. So I feel like revisiting some of those early interviews. Yeah. I mean, people are obviously in much different places 7 years more. Down the line.
1: Way more.
0: Like, Javon was a baby.
1: Ooh, facts. He was. Before, yes, he was.
0: You know
1: yes,
0: what I mean? Was. So crazy. 7 years later. So, yeah. You know, I'm in a much different place. Mm-hmm. Obviously, I've gotten a lot better interviewing and stuff like that. Yeah. So it's really cool to be able to revisit.
1: I think one thing I noticed, and this is just, I'm not saying this because I'm here, I'm saying this because you're my sister. I'm saying I noticed one thing you've grown at is just being tremendously well at actual interviews. Like, you kind of force things that people wouldn't be expected to say, you know what I'm saying? You always had that knack for that, but I think now.

0: Kylie is definitely looking out in a major way. You know what I'm saying?
1: Yes.
0: And I think what she's doing is phenomenal. I think she's bigger than over there everybody in her class. You know, I think she actually cares about the form, art form, and yo, it's showing.
1: Yeah, absolutely.
0: Yeah.
1: And I think that, you know, coming up under her, for me, I feel like my skills are night and day.
0: Absolutely. And that's the thing, too. Like, absolutely. Like, your skill has definitely went from... I don't want to say because it's going to sound bad. It's because you are always skilled at media, very skilled at interviewing, very skilled at this. Now, I don't think you were trash. I think you just upgraded the software. You know what I'm saying?
1: Yeah.
0: So that's, you were never bad. You just now have way more space and help. You know what I'm saying?
1: Yeah.
0: Whether it be, whether the people around you or your connections, but you just have way more to like actually stretch your hand and work with. And that's what's helping.
1: I feel like too, like the last year, I felt a little rusty.
0: Yeah.
1: Because I feel like I took the last year and we were only doing interviews kind of sporadically.
0: Mm-hmm.
1: But I'm
0: mm-hmm.
1: glad to be getting back to it.
0: Yeah.
1: I think that telling people stories is my passion.
0: Absolutely.
1: So I'm happy to get back to that.
0: Yeah, for sure. And that's what you're doing. You actually are helping telling people, have people tell their story.
1: Yeah.
0: Yeah, that's the thing. And that's what's giving back. You like Nino Brown with the turkeys giving back. To you know what I'm saying? I don't know if you can say on here, but.
1: We can edit.
0: So, yeah, facts.
1: It's going to be a lot of blank space right there.
0: Shout out for shout out to my good brothers at the FCC, man.
1: Yeah, shout out to them. We here.
0: Nah, man. So, anything? As a matter of fact, I do want to pop it off with this. Can I say this? You've been waiting for it. We all been waiting for it. All us unks and aunties been waiting for it. But this GTA 6 is looking too crazy, man.
1: I cannot wait.
0: Let me tell you something. It's in the words of my good brother Third, if you want to catch me, log on. You know what I'm saying? Like,
1: shout out to Third, because when I was here with him on Friday putting the mix together, he's the one that showed me the trailer because I totally forgot that it dropped on Netflix. And it looks too crazy.
0: Yo, it does. It does, man. It's going to definitely...
1: It's real life in game form, only you get to do crazy stuff.
0: Right. And the biggest question is now what you going to do? Are you going to be in the streets or are you going... Because, you know, they got a mode where you can actually online get a job. Like, so it's really the deciding factor. I could be like, you know what I'm saying? I know a few street cats in the game. And me, I'll be a forklift driver.
1: I'm going to run them warrants up.
0: Oh, see? What you going to be? What you finna be?
1: I don't know yet.
0: Oh, see, I ain't gonna lie. I know what you can be. You can be your man DJ AG, just DJ Boogie, Jamaican Boogie. You know what I'm saying?
1: It always comes back.
0: And let me tell you something, y'all. I'm glad we here. We live? Can I say this? Yo, Erin Boogie is Jamaican. She's fooling on with this Irish stuff. She's lying.
1: Italian,
0: Irish. You look Jamaican.
1: I do not look Jamaican in any way.
0: I'm telling you, man. You go back to Jamaica
1: two months and
0: forget.
1: Because people can't see me on the show.
0: Yeah,
1: they're surprised that I'm white when they find out.
0: She means Jamaican,
1: y'all. White people. I'm white. Disclaimer.
0: She's not. She's Italian and what's the other one? French. That's not all.
1: No, I'm Italian and Irish. Well, a little bit Irish, but mostly Italian.
0: There you go. Well, Italian is black. If you think about it.
1: Not me. I'm Northern Italian.
0: No, you're not. I don't want to hear that. You South Side. You know what I'm saying? Jamaica Queens Italian. I think that's going to be definitely one of the greatest selling games of all time.
1: And, for sure. Instantly.
0: Within the first, I think, week is going to
1: be. We've only been waiting for it for
0: 13
1: ever,
0: years. You know what I'm saying?
1: And eternity.
0: So, yeah. And so I definitely, I ain't going to lie. Like I said, it's going to be the only game I get hot. Like, if you want to catch me online, I'm in the streets. I ain't gonna be stealing no cars though this time. I'm doing it all legal, legitimate, baby.
1: I feel like all the men are gonna be gone once it drops. Like, ladies, if your man is missing, get him in a game.
0: Ladies, listen, you don't have to worry about. All right, we apologize for cheating, but you don't have to worry about that for the next 2 years.
1: That's what I'm saying.
0: We are inside.
1: No, but if he's missing and you need to find him, you're gonna have to log on.
0: Oh, yeah, there you go.
1: Yo, but think about, like, it's going to be peaceful this winter.
0: Yeah.
1: Crime is going to be down.
0: Oh, yeah. Like, you know what I'm saying?
1: The clubs is going to be empty.
0: Empty,
1: like,
0: man.
1: It's going to be wild.
0: We're going back to how we was in 2020, man.
1: That's
0: everybody inside, man.
1: It's going to be a wild place.
0: We're going to be a sanitizer away from reliving history, man.
1: It's
0: that's
1: going to be wild.
0: Crazy.
1: I just remember during COVID when, like, Route 9 was empty.
0: Yes.
1: And, like, that's how it's going to be after

0: GTA drops.
1: Yeah, facts. Question. All right, so as a matter of fact, this is something I actually, something I was thinking about a long time ago. I was on TikTok, you know, doing my, I don't want to call it doom scrolling, but I'm, because I'm not addicted, but I am addicted, y'all. But I was doing my daily doom scrolling, and people are bringing up the fact that, okay, 2020 was crazy, but, like, it kind of did, I don't want to say a lot of damage it was saying, but it was saying among the lines of, like, it did a lot of good, kind of, sort of, for people that was, like, entrepreneurs, or this, that, and the third. Like, for me, I used it as a way to, like, understand how to even produce better, how to, like, figure out the business better, send out better, or just anything of that nature. Is there something around that time period, besides traveling the world when you weren't supposed to?
0: I did a lot of that. I got a lot of COVID, too.
1: See, you the one who brought it in. We found him. We got it. We got it. But is there anything that, did it help you or did it give you a detriment for you? Was it that those
0: No,
1: years?
0: I spent a lot of time learning the business around that time. Mm-hmm. And I also spent a lot of time being away from people at that time. Mm-hmm. Like 6 feet.
1: Yeah.
0: Maybe 6 feet.
1: Isolating. He was really isolating. So you wasn't shaking nobody's hands, no hugging nobody at the time like everybody else?
0: No, I don't do that now.
1: But it's true. That's true, y'all. She don't do it now, y'all. So.
0: And I was one of those people like, yo, I didn't know who nobody was with a mask on. So, like, I didn't talk to nobody.
1: It was cool when everybody was ugly. I like that.
0: Yeah, me too.
1: We all had an even plate. Like,
0: that's what I'm saying. Even palette. Like, let's go back to that.
1: You know what I'm saying? And
0: like 6 foot distancing, like stay away from me.
1: Facts. Listen. I ain't gonna lie, the mask helped me because there's sometimes I don't even want to say what up to nobody. And they don't recognize you in the mask. And I be walking and I see my mans. I'm like, I gotta dap him up. But with the mask on, he don't even recognize. So I'm
0: no,
1: walking
0: you know
1: right
0: what? I appreciated like $40 flights to Miami. Mm-hmm. I appreciated how empty everything was. Like when I went to Disney, I was the only one there.
1: You had to speed pass right in front of me.
0: No, I'm saying like 10 minute wait times on rides. Like,
1: it was everything still expensive though?
0: No.
1: Oh, snap.
0: No. That's what I'm saying. Like, Atlantic City trips. Yeah. Like, I was outside.
1: I ain't gonna lie. Yeah,
0: I was the only one outside.
1: You was the only one outside. You definitely was. And it's crazy. Around that time, like, I was thinking about myself because I looked at it was like, I think it might have been, what's one of them flight travel agency apps? One of them. But I remember seeing a flight in New York from here to Paris for like $80.
0: Yeah.
1: I was like, listen, bro, I don't eat snail, but
0: Listen, rest in peace, Spirit. Bring it back.
1: Yeah, that's what I'm saying. Spirit never, I ain't gonna lie. Spirit had me thinking I was gonna die on a plane one time.
0: I went to Miami round trip for $40.
1: True. I ain't gonna lie, it's one of those
0: arguments.
1: That's
0: how much it costs on the train to go to the city. I was like, I could go to Miami and have dinner.
1: Right.
0: I'm out.
1: It's one of those arguments that say, like,
0: I took
1: all right.
0: a backpack and left.
1: Exactly. It's like, Spirit is like the thing of, when you see somebody that you know that drives stupid, but they go like, okay, but you didn't die though. You know what
0: I'm
1: saying?
0: Yeah, but you know what? Spirit actually had the most on-time flights.
1: It did. It did.
0: It was uncomfortable.
1: They just took the most turbulence.
0: It was super uncomfortable to fly because it was literally just a seat.
1: Right.
0: They
1: went through the turbulence with pride too.
0: They got you there and back on time.
1: Oh, yeah.
0: And
1: They not only did they get you there on time, you got a little bit of an adventure, kind of, sort of, as you was on the air.
0: Nah, and it was cheap.
1: Right. I do notice, though, these air flyers got to stop lying about their Wi-Fi. Can we get to that? 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
1: No, they don't. 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
0: Oh, you broke the Wi-Fi?
1: I must have. 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Let's not put him on the Wi-Fi bill.
0: Yeah.
1: Every time I get...
0: No, it always works for me.
1: I get peanuts double time before I get Wi-Fi.
0: No.
1: You know what I'm saying? 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You got Sandlot, and I love Sandlot. 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Come on. You know what I'm saying?
0: No, it's got to be you.
1: It is. Nah, my phone. Sometimes I walk in there with a brand new iPhone. Brand new.
0: No.
1: Brand new iPhone. I'm connected to the Wi-Fi, and all I get is buffering. That's what I'm watching. For 3 hours, buffering.
0: No.
1: You know what I'm saying? There's no 5G on that plane.
0: Nah, because all the other airlines, like, they charge for it.
1: Yeah.
0: And it's like,
1: you know.
0: No, but JetBlue, I've never had any issues.
1: Yeah.
0: I get my little free Wi-Fi.
1: Spirit got better. Again, shout out to Spirit. And that might have been COVID. COVID Wi-Fi was different, too. Everybody's Wi-Fi was stronger than COVID.
0: That's hilarious.
1: Come on in. Everybody's Wi-Fi was strong in COVID. Oh, shit. And basically, yeah, I ain't gonna lie, like a lot of times, I wouldn't say like a lot of times during those years of like really flying all those years in spirit, like I will say, even though they take the turbulence, they take the worst flight, they take the worst routes possible, they food is the best flight food I think I've ever had in my entire life. I'm talking about kafilka fish. Yeah. Like, seriously, like.
0: I feel like you're gassing it.
1: I'm not gassing it. Go get yourself some peanuts from Delta and then Spirit and see how they come back, how you feel. I'm telling you, it's two different. It's two complete. It's night and day. You know what I'm saying? Speaking of night and day, though, I don't know if you've noticed this year. We're going to talk about your boyfriend, as a matter of fact, for a second. Shay Alexander. If you're listening to this SGA.
0: Why he my boyfriend?
1: Because you can't stop talking about him.
0: Yo, you know I talked about him once.
1: No, listen, SGA, if you're listening, she love you, bro.
0: He's married.
1: Is he married?
0: Yes.
1: Dang. Never mind, man. But I will say, like, night and day, what are you thinking of? New season, mm-hmm. New look, new haircut. Do you think?
0: I feel like his power is in his hair.
1: Yo.
0: He cut his hair. I'm upset.
1: I ain't gonna lie. Something about my boy, he don't even got the same aura as the same as the
0: That's
1: braid.
0: That's what I'm saying.
1: He don't.
0: It was
1: don't
0: in
1: even,
0: the braid.
1: Yeah, like now he just looked like a guy who went to the barbershop and cut his hair.
0: Yo, you know he looked regular.
1: Word, like, you know what I'm saying? Yeah. To me, what's night and day about that is it don't matter what hairstyle you got, SGA. This is me talking. This ain't your girlfriend. You gonna need to change the update the status if you want to win another chip. A haircut ain't gonna do it. And I hope you're listening. I hope everybody from Radio Canada Toronto's listening.
0: Yeah, I hope
1: and
0: he's every, listening too.
1: Yeah.
0: Yeah. OKC,
1: please tap in. OKC, please tell me this: when is the next time you gonna get some get back versus Wemby? Because we killed them in 4 and 5. What you gonna do? Ha! What you think about that? That's a man, y'all.
0: All right, well, let's get into some music, and then we'll be back. I know we got Running Man by 4 and Dre. We Ain't got it. Whiplash by Donnell Valentine.
1: Yes.
0: I know we got some Ty Rich.
1: Mm-hmm.
0: We got a lot of other great music.
1: You know that.
0: We'll be back after a short break.

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0: 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I'm Aaron Boogie. I'm here with Rich.
1: All right, listen, man. We back. We back and better. Back and better than ever, baby. What's up? What's up? What's up with it? Back from a commercial break.
0: We got some fire local drops.
1: Oh, yeah. We do. We got a lot of fire local. To be honest, I want to talk about my main man, my boy, you know what I'm saying? Young star himself, my boy Kyrek, man.
0: He didn't drop.
1: But I just want to talk about him real quick because he's just a star.
0: So shout out to him.
1: Shout out to Kyrek, man. But honchos, let's get to that.
0: Honchos?
1: Let's get to that. First of all, that's my boy. First of all, a lot of people don't know. Me and my boy had class together. You know what I'm saying?
0: Really?
1: Heck yeah. Because he was in PK High before he went away.
0: We've had him in rotation.
1: Mm-hmm. Before he went away, before he went on vacation. And, what's crazy, I didn't know him to rap, but I knew him, like, we used to always, like, kind of hoop together. Not all the time, but, like, very more than less frequent. And, yo, like, that's been my guy. But when he started making music, you know what I'm saying? Like, I was, like, shocked because I'm like, yo, I didn't know, but you're good. You got fire. And his drops since being back from vacation has definitely showed that for sure. Like, he's a star. He's a star. I rock with him, too. Who's some other drops we had that came out?
0: QE dropped.
1: Oh, yeah. That's my boy. Yes, sir. Yes, sir.
0: He dropped a single and he dropped the Left 4 Dead EP.
1: Yeah. He's another one. Star power quality. I really do rock with Kiwi. Hometown hero.
0: I got to add him into rotation next week.
1: For sure. You know?
0: It didn't make it this week.
1: It's going to make it, Kiwi. We ain't forget you, man. We got you, homeboy.
0: Need him on the show.
1: Yes, sir. Who else we got, man?
0: Haas dropped.
1: Oh, yeah. Shout out to Haas, man.
0: He dropped an EP.
1: Hey, now. How you doing? And everybody got to go get that, please. Please pay respect and do part.
0: Run it up.
1: Yes, sir. Come on now. My boy Haas is one of those. He's one thing a lot of people take away from what he does is rap. And the art form of rap, of what it started as, he still got that. So that's one thing I like about him.
0: And then Ovi Josey released a single with Javon to the M called Do It. That's in rotation this week.
1: Yes, it is. Yes, it is. Great song. Samantha, how you doing? How you doing?
0: Samantha's been in rotation, so they better be familiar.
1: Come on now.
0: Better be familiar.
1: Come on, you gotta be familiar. First of all, this girl Samantha is, she sound like Samantha, but she sound just like
0: that. That come over record is tough.
1: Yo, I had to ask. I was like, who is this? I thought it was Kehlani, but nah, they said it was Sam. I said, oh, yeah, shout out to Sam. That's hometown, man. Sis, what's up? What's happening? You know what I'm saying?
0: And then we've had Drumma in rotation.
1: Shout out. Oh, yeah. Bother Me, man. Y'all please go stream.
0: Oh, my God.
1: Stream.
0: I love that. I love that record.
1: Can we talk about how great Bother Me is, man? I'm actually really, really, like, I don't want to sound proud because I had nothing to do with it. But, man, it does warm my spirit to hear that record because I remember when he kind of first started to where he's at now, man.
0: Yeah.
1: That's my boy. That's my brother, man. Shout out to Drumma, if you will.
0: Yeah.
1: Grammy nominated, too.
0: I love that record.
1: Oh, yeah. That's a great record. I ain't going to lie. That song actually made me, like, kind of feel like, oh, I got to lock in. You know what I'm saying? I got to kind of made me step my shit up. And it's never a competition, my stuff up, but it's never a competition with Javon. It's just inspired me, man. It just inspired me.
0: And then this week we have Foreign Dre, Running Man in rotation. Ooh. But he just dropped the Lotto Ticket, which features has.
1: Yeah.
0: He just dropped.
1: Yes,
0: so
1: yes.
0: It's like.
1: Two times. Yeah. Haas busy. And yes. Yo, shout out to Foreign Dre, man. My boy has been grinding for years, man. He's under the best company in the world, and I think he's one of those guys, man. He's gonna break out.
0: It's my favorite rapper.
1: Come on now, and when he does, what you gonna do, brother? When Dre Mania runs wild on you, let's do it. Ooh yeah, yeah, yeah! Shout out to my boy Dre, man. Bubblegum Shrimp.
0: Yo, I feel like the 845 has been on fire lately. Like yeah, I feel like it hasn't been this lit as far as like great music in a while.
1: Wait, before we even get to the artists and the yard griever, let's get to these producers. Can we talk about the greatest producers in the world?
0: They're sitting in the room with us.
1: BenYC. Can we talk about Third Degree? Can we talk about US Remy? Can we talk about Phil Major? Can we talk about Teef? Can we talk? Come on, man. Like, these are legendary. Can we talk about Justo Beats?
2: Third Degree.
1: Can we talk about US Remy? Can we talk about Phil Major. Can we talk about Teef? Can we talk? Come on, man. Like, these are legendary. Can we talk about Justo Beats?
0: Who's downstairs engineering right now?
1: Can we talk about Jason Sankar? And listen, Jason Sankar versus anybody. He's smoking anybody.
0: Yo, the young prodigy. That's what I call him because at his age, ain't nobody doing that at his level.
1: The greatest engineer that's ever lived. Mm-hmm. You know what I'm saying? That's bro. And let me tell you, I'm not saying it because it's bro. I'm saying it because he's a pro. You dig?
0: I just be blessed to be in the room.
1: Nah, for real, for real. My boy, yo. What's crazy is it's inspiring to see how young he is and how much energy he got.
0: Just everybody in general.
1: Everybody in general. Facts. That too. You know what I'm saying? He just reminds me of, not myself, because I was an engineer not nearly as where he is, but just the energy to create and always just stay going. Like,
0: man.
1: It's very inspirational. Pause, it keeps me young. You know what I'm saying? Musically. But, yeah, man, we got some of the best producers in New York. I ain't gonna lie.
0: In New York? Really? I think
1: has better producers than down in the city.
0: I think best producers, period.
1: Yeah. Let's talk about it. Period. Let's talk about it.
0: Like, you know, I said, I'd just be blessed to be in the room.
1: Yeah, same. I'll be the one on the computer, and I'll be same. Whenever I see Ben doing his thing, or see Third, or shout out to Loso, you know what I'm saying? Loso, what's the vibe? When I see them guys.
0: Yeah, Ben was on a roll the other night. How many did you crank out? Yeah, what was that? Saturday? It was like 5?
1: Yeah. See? That's what I'm saying.
0: Yeah, it's just straight heat.
1: Heat. You know what I'm saying? And, bro, like, when I hear these guys doing it, man, I definitely feel as if, though, I got to step my cookies up for sure. You know what I'm saying? Because I'm around like-minded individuals who make me want to strive to do better. You know? You know?
0: And then you got Jig putting pen to paper.
1: Oh, my God. The greatest in the world.
0: That's what I always say. You got, it was Billy Joel, brother. Taylor Swift, and Jig Nice.
1: Jig Nice. And I put Jig Nice over anybody. I'm dang willing to say Jig Nice versus Michael Jackson. Let's get it.
0: Yeah.
1: Yeah. Let's put him. Let's do it. Let's do it. And on top of that.
0: Not because, like, even Michael Jackson had writers. So.
1: Yeah. And Jig do it by himself.
0: Yeah.
1: You know what I'm saying? Exactly. Like, so let's get to that. You know what I'm saying? For sure. Like, I put Jig in a room with anybody. It could be. Jig is walking out with a fur coat and some shoes. Yes, sir.
0: And they're walking out with their next hit.
1: Come on, man. They might, and some steak from
0: Why?
1: This is very good steak.
0: Come
1: there.
0: On. No.
1: Yeah.
0: Come on, man.
1: Ribeye.
0: You got to get outside the area a little more.
1: No, I am. I'm outside with my. You know what I'm saying?
0: I'm editing that out again. They're not getting us.
1: All right, well,
0: they're
1: not getting us. Get one, man. Please.
0: Come on, why? Yo, remember when used to have the cage dancers?
1: Yes, I wasn't around for that. They had that?
0: Yeah.
1: You get caged out, cage dancers and calamari. All in one.
0: Yes.
1: Never see it. I didn't know that.
0: It was a time. It was a time.
1: You know what I'm saying?
0: Back when Poughkeepsie kind of had a nightlife.
1: Right. You know what I'm saying? I ain't going to lie, man. Shout out to Bull and Buddha. We miss you.
0: Yeah, come back.
1: You. Yeah, please, man.
0: Come back, nightlife.
1: Come on, man. We willing to make something work.
0: We might come outside.
1: I'll cook the food myself, by myself, if everybody just give us a chance, man. You know what I'm saying? We don't need a liquor license. It's straight apple juice, but just open up the spot. You know what I'm saying? But, yeah, again, shout out to the greatest county in the world when it comes to music, which is Dutchess County. Let's get it. And I'm from Mount Vernon saying that. How you doing?
0: That's a stretch.
1: So what? Call me Mr. Fantastic. You know what I'm saying? Oh, what else is on our mind?
0: I don't know. That was a lot.
1: Yeah, I know. But I mean it. I really mean it.
0: Sing it, girl.
1: Come on now. I want to say this, man. Jig Nice is the next John Cena. That's it.
0: I can't wait to have him on the show.
1: Jig Cena. That's right.
2: John Cena. That's it.
0: I can't wait to have him on the show.
2: Jake Cena. That's right.
0: Yo, what if he changes his name to that?
1: Yo, Jake Cena, man. Let's do it, man. Kissing babies, shaking hands. And yo, like, come on, man. Like, he's just doing it all, man. He's the president.
0: Yo, the president I can't.
1: Of the United States of Jig, man.
0: Yo, let's, especially because he's so low-key and out the way.
1: Yo, and one more. I want to shout out to my man, a couple people too, man. Real quick on a music tip for real. Shout out to a good amount of people. One of them being in this room, my man Dita, man. If you don't know, you know by now. He got music. He got it all. I ain't going to lie. Every time I hear my boy music, I think, dang, if Common was taking steroids or if Kendrick was taking steroids, it wouldn't hold a candle to what my boy Dita got. Shout out to him. Hometown finest. Shout out to Mugga Bags, man. Legendary. You know what I'm saying? Artist. If you're going to mention artist, I'm going to keep it real.
0: Yeah, for sure.
1: My favorite. And then shout out to, you know, Train J Twins. I just had to say that. I just had to, because we mentioned an artist upstate. I got to mention them. You know what I'm saying? Whoever else I'm missing, Bocce, shout out to you. You know what I'm saying? Whoever else I'm missing, though, shout out to y'all, man. But, yo, like, we here. We here, man. It is up, and a freaking cold air balloon couldn't take us down. You know what I'm saying?
0: Actually, next week, I'll be back with an interview. We got 2-4 Dior.
1: Hey! 2-4 Dior, my boy, man. 2-4 Dior in the house. I got a chance to wrap it up with him. Very, very, very well-spoken brother, man.
0: Yeah.
1: I really like dude, man. At first, when he showed up, I was a little spooked, because I was just, listen, not many people would walk around the corner like that, so I gotta, you know what I'm saying? But yo, my boys, the young fella he came with, man, they definitely cool people.
0: Yeah.
1: Great music. Very much a good, interesting intellect, man. Rock with him. Shout out to D, what is his name, Dior?
0: Four Dior. Two,
1: D4, D1, Dior. Utah State. Yeah.
0: Yo. Yeah. Butchered.
1: Yeah, you know what I'm saying? Mike and Ike. You know, I'm joking with you. But, yeah, what's on your mind, EB?
0: Nothing. I think it's about time to
1: wrap up.
0: It's been another episode of In the Field Radio. This one got real.
1: Yes, it did. But that's
0: follow us on all social media at In the Field Radio.
1: Yes,
0: find us on all streaming platforms for all past interviews. Uh-huh. Only listen to the ones that I'm in.
1: Yes, indeed. Yeah, that's right. Yo, man, and you can find me on Instagram, Morris Made It. You know, same thing. You can find me on TikTok, Mid-Range Morris.
0: Didn't make it, don't listen to
1: you
0: it.
1: You know what I'm saying? Don't listen to it.
0: Catch me next Monday at 10 p.m. back here on
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Something I never knew. I wished on the moon for more than I ever knew. 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

It's just you and I. There's not a sound and there's not one sigh. Just the beat of my poor heart.

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In the

You're gonna be missed.

Why, she's just another Miss Jones to me. So I said, look here, Miss Jones. You are a girl who understands that I'm a man.

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1: You're listening to Tectonic, a production of WFMU in Jersey City, New Jersey. Tectonic covers our shift to a digital future, exploring technology, how it affects us, and what we can do about it. And now, today's episode. Hey everybody, welcome to another episode of Tectonic. My name is Mark Hurst, I'll be your host for the next hour. Thanks so much for joining. I've got a really informative, and I think a fun show for you today. We're going to be speaking with Ben Grosser, who has been on the show before. He was on the show in early 2024, and I'll tell you more about that show in just a second. But about Ben, he is an artist, and he's a faculty associate with the Berkman Klein Center for Internet and Society at Harvard University. And as I say, he was on the show back in early 24 to talk about venture capitalist Mark Andreessen's so-called techno-optimist manifesto, because it turns out that the tech oligarchs in Silicon Valley really apparently enjoy writing these long manifestos with these grand sweeping statements about how the world works, which is really how they want the world to work. And the way they want the world to work is the way that is, of course, going to benefit them in their growth at any cost schemes. Andreessen was not the only oligarch to do this, as we'll hear. But anyway, I brought Ben Grosser on the show to talk about this techno-optimist manifesto that Andreessen had published. And specifically, I wanted to talk with Ben about what he did to Andreessen's manifesto, because what Ben Grosser did was he turned Andreessen's long, wordy, overblown, self-serving manifesto into what's called redaction poetry. And that is poetry created by a source work, like a manifesto, by omitting words and just reading what's left. And so on Ben Grosser's site, he published this redaction, which was, if you've ever seen, you know, when people do a freedom of information request from the government and there's long sections of text that are blacked out, that's what it looked like. Long sections were omitted, and then there was a word or a phrase here or there that was revealed. And that those revealed words became the redaction poetry. And so I read that on the show, and Ben and I talked about it, and it was fun. Well, recently, Mark Zuckerberg, CEO of Facebook/Meta, has decided to write a manifesto. How creative. This one is a 6,500 word essay, and it's called, try not to laugh, "The Future is for Everyone, The Path to a Positive AI Future." I guess he loves talking about the future because the word is repeated in the title and the subtitle. And for all I know, it's possible that an AI helped him write this, or maybe wrote the whole thing. I don't know. But it's 6,500 words. And to give you a sense, you know, depending on line spacing and font size and all that, that could be somewhere around 20 pages. Do you feel like reading 20 pages of Mark Zuckerberg's self-serving prose about how AI is going to make this great future for everyone? Definitely not about him concentrating his own wealth and power in his toxic sludge factory, which is Meta/Facebook/Instagram/WhatsApp. I have to admit, I did not have the stomach to trudge through all 20 pages. I read little snippets, and boy, that was plenty. But thankfully, Ben has published a redaction poetry version of this Zuckerbergian message, "The Future is for Everyone." And it is considerably shorter than the 6,500 words. So that's all the context you need for this show. So here's the plan for the show. What I want to do first is I want to read Zuckerberg's manifesto as redacted by Ben Grosser. And this, I'm not going to read it live. I pre-recorded this and put some music behind it. So you're going to hear that in just a second. And then after my reading of Ben Grosser's redaction of Mark Zuckerberg, then I'm going to play my interview with Ben Grosser, where we talk about his work, the redaction, what it all means, the oligarchs, everything. Why don't we go ahead first and we'll listen to my reading. By the way, if you want links to Ben Grosser's work and this specific redaction of Mark Zuckerberg, and in fact his previous appearance on Tectonic, it's all on the Tectonic website, which is at tectonic.fm, tectonic.fm, and just find the Ben Grosser episode, and you can click into that episode page. It has the links, and you can read to your heart's delight all of the redactions of insane tech oligarchs. For now, let's go ahead and listen to my reading of Ben Grosser's redaction of Mark Zuckerberg's manifesto. Here it is. Ben Grosser's redaction of Mark Zuckerberg's essay, "The Future is for Everyone, the Path to a Positive AI Future." We are fortunate to use superintelligence. It is important to develop a philosophy for superintelligence. We propose a philosophy based on prosperity, superintelligence, and power. Superintelligence will be the most extreme concentration of power, an absolute power. We believe AI, free enterprise, and power. We believe more, not less. Automation will be the greatest contribution of superintelligence. AI will discover new. Superintelligence is unlimited. The most important question will be superintelligence itself. We believe superintelligence is the way to power. Superintelligence has the potential to begin a new era of new, more than ever before. To make this more tangible, everyone will have an agent. You will work 24/7 more. More. You can trust it to handle all of your personal content. You'll be able to interact with your agent through your glasses to keep you present in the moment with the people you care about. My agent helps me by monitoring and watching. Everyone will have augmented reality glasses. Everyone will become more, many, many more, much greater growth, more rather than less. Everyone will have unlimited anything you want. Everyone will new. To be part of the future, everyone must use superintelligence. Meta is focused on the values of a future world created by us and a reflection of our values and perspectives. We are focused on job displacement and data center builds, AI, tyranny and surveillance, control over superintelligence. These concerns are about technology. We can perfect the technology to produce a superintelligence. If the power of superintelligence is AI itself, then power is superintelligence. The key is power that favors superintelligence. Meta is focused on superintelligence, building AI for power. Meta's mission has focused on power. Let's consider each of the above in more detail. Growth and the economy. Infinite demand for new, always found new, more, increase growth, leading to new. AI must increase more growth, many new growth. Intelligent AI can use AI to invent more superintelligence, new, will be new, and much more. Advances in technology freed humanity to focus more on more. People will have to adapt, but the more that is superintelligent, the smoother this will be. Small numbers of people with superintelligent agents at significant scale, much larger. Building AI infrastructure. Infrastructure development means prices rise. 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Law enforcement and military have more AI, have more, significantly more. The defenders must always have power.

0: determine the future, we must ensure AI systems grow. 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Any policy that slows American model releases could add significant risk. 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Restricting will reduce AI power. 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AI power no longer serves humanity's interests and puts humanity in peril. 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CEOs have extensive authority. The American AI industry should accelerate, not slow down, superintelligence. Power. Superintelligence will be most profound. It is increasingly important to have a philosophy and values for superintelligence, power. I am optimistic that the arc of human civilization has bent towards more power. Superintelligence holds the promise of that power. And that was Ben Grosser's redaction of Mark Zuckerberg's recent manifesto called The Future is for Everyone, dated August 2026. Also, the Wall Street Journal ran a shorter version of it a couple of weeks before that in July 2026. And so it's been out in the world, and I thought Ben Grosser had the best take on this 6,500-word essay by Zuckerberg, or an AI, who knows, but signed by Zuckerberg. What did you come across in that redaction from Ben Grosser? All of these words, by the way, they're Zuck's words. So Ben was not adding anything. He was just taking things away to reveal the truth underneath. I'll tell you a couple of the words that stood out to me. One was power. Power, power, power. And that'll come up in our interview with Ben Grosser here in a minute. The other, which came up in the earlier redaction he did with Mark Andreessen's Techno-Optimist Manifesto, was the word more, more, more. And then I guess you could join them up and say more power, which in fact is all that these guys are looking for, is more power. It's a very efficient way of getting their message across. They really should talk to Ben Grosser first before they issue these long 6,000-word manifestos. They should just talk to Ben and say, listen, can you punch this up a bit? Make it really short and snappy. And what we're basically saying is we want more power for ourselves. That's it. Can you make it kind of poetic? And Ben went ahead and did that for Mark Zuckerberg. If you want a link to that redaction on Ben Grosser's site, you can find it at the Tectonic website, tectonic.fm, T-E-C-H, tonic.fm. Click into the Ben Grosser episode and you'll see all the links there. As promised, I want to play for you now my interview with Ben Grosser, where we talk about his redaction poetry practice and what it all means with these oligarchs writing these crazy manifestos. So let's hear that. Ben Grosser here on Tectonic. Ben Grosser, welcome back to Tectonic.
1: Yeah, it's great to be here again, Mark.
0: You were on the show back in January 2024 talking about venture capitalist Mark Andreessen's essay, The Techno-Optimist Manifesto, and how you turned that into redaction poetry you took the essay, the manifesto, and

0: you omitted or blacked out long stretches of his words so that what was revealed, what you did not omit, became poetry. So I wanted to ask, how have things gone since then? Have the tech oligarchs gained some self-awareness thanks to your redaction poetry revealing them to the world?
1: It's a sad question to have to answer that I don't think so. I think that tech oligarchs tend to stick exactly where they were and continue on the same path as they always do. You know, with Mark Andreessen, a lot of the work on that piece was really excavating, highlighting intense repetition, his regular themes of growth and markets and belief in the market, belief in growth, his naming of enemies such as sustainability or tech ethics.
0: Well, nobody likes either of those, Ben. I mean,
1: yeah, no, I mean, what's
0: sustainability and ethics? Get them away,
1: who could
0: right?
1: imagine? And, you know, in some ways, of course, while I blacked out a bunch of the essay to focus on those moments, he isn't afraid to speak about them. I wouldn't be surprised if he were to have found my redaction of his text if he wouldn't appreciate it, enjoy it, hang it on the wall. But I have since we last talked, a couple of other manifestos by tech oligarchs have come out, one by Sam Altman in 2024, called The Intelligence Age, and another this last week by Mark Zuckerberg called The Future is for Everyone. Sam's is a short piece that essentially just expounds on the magnificence of scale and what unlimited everything can bring. More scale, better, accelerate, etc. It's a short piece. But Zuckerberg's is different. It's there's something different about Mark that the other tech oligarchs, the other big tech CEOs don't exhibit, which is that he seems to be afraid of saying what he thinks. So the piece that he put out called The Future is for Everyone essentially is an attempt to argue that the widest possible distribution of quote unquote personal superintelligence will negate the possible negatives. As long as we have more of it and it's spread out more widely, then the better it will be and the less we need to worry about it. But the piece as a whole really goes on to essentially anticipate arguments against him and to try to rebut them ahead of time. And so it is obsessed with things, if you just read it verbatim, like a focus on a balance of power. He uses this phrase, balance of power, over and over again, that what's important is we have a balance of power, that the AIs are all over the place, that nobody controls it, that no single one person should control AI. He even literally says no single person should control Meta. And then a sentence or two later points out that he controls Meta. So what's strange about Mark is that, you know, whereas with Mark Andreessen, all I have to do is hide some things and then you can see the repetition more clearly. With Mark, it's more of a process of excavating what he thinks based on how he acts from the rhetoric that he speaks.
0: Yeah, I remember you saying in our earlier conversation back in 2024 that you wanted to give credit to Mark Andreessen in a way, because at least he was being honest. You mentioned his repetition. The word I remember is growth, growth, and more, more, more.
1: Yes.
0: And that's apparently what Andreessen truly values in life and in work. I mean, that's his philosophy, and he's putting it out there. As you say, he might have taken your redaction poetry of his manifesto and handed it out to people saying, this is a distillation of what I actually believe.
1: Right.
0: And similarly, Sam Altman, in his September 2024 piece called The Intelligence Age, it's not very subtle what this guy is after. In fact, if you like, Ben, I can read your redaction. It's short enough that we can do this right now. Do you want to hear it?
1: I would love to hear it, yes.
0: This is Ben Grosser's redaction of The Intelligence Age by Sam Altman from September 2024. We will be accelerated, dramatically more. We are more and more. AI will add much more and much more to a degree that seems unimaginable. I'm confident we'll get the next leap in scale to a shocking degree of more. Better in scale, paved with compute, which requires lots of energy and becomes mostly a tool for rich people. I believe there will also be downsides, and we need to start working now to maximize AI's more. And that's it.
1: That's it. And thank you for that. I love hearing you read these. As you said, also, he might quibble with how I've edited his piece, and that's fine. He might quibble more than Marc Andreessen, but it's not like he isn't saying this over and over out in the world.
0: Oh, sure. And I also appreciate that you revealed the not very shocking truth about these scaled up AI systems owned by the oligarchs, is that they will become mostly a tool for rich people. There is no sense in which the developments from Silicon Valley, at least driven by the big tech oligarchs, is somehow addressing income and wealth inequality or the environmental destruction that's visited upon vulnerable communities where these data centers are placed. It's all to benefit. And when we say rich people, I don't even mean like your traditional upper middle class or whatever. When they say rich people, they mean dudes with $1 billion or $10 billion in assets or more. I mean, it's their club, their version of rich. That's what all of this is rolling up to. Sorry, these are my reactions when I read your redactions. These are my redaction reactions, Ben.
1: Exactly. Yeah, I mean, if you look at the Zuckerberg now, the title of it is The Future is for Everyone. But I like to look at, well, who is everyone and what is this future that he argues for? And one of the lines that I have in that piece, it's, to be part of the future, everyone must use superintelligence, pay to use more compute. And this is the redacted version, but the reality of what I redacted from is, to be part of the future, everyone needs to be using superintelligence. And if you need more than what he provides for free, then you can pay him for more compute. But as we know from 20 years of history now, nothing that Mark Zuckerberg provides is free. So there is no free in this future that he argues must include superintelligence. To have a future, to be part of the future, is to use these technologies.
0: So that's such a good point, Ben. I hadn't picked up on that. Nothing from Zuck is free. And this is a lesson that was learned years ago when Facebook developed Facebook Lite, where they went into countries like the Philippines and different African countries and said, hey, a lot of your folks have these flip phones that don't have great internet access. How about Facebook provides internet access for free? And what it ended up being was a giant surveillance portal where everyone could only get to the internet through Facebook products. So they were being surveilled every step of the way, and Zuckerberg monetized. He monetized everything he could from those vulnerable communities. So far from offering the internet for free, you know, you think about Andrew Carnegie, who started all of the public libraries, and many public libraries in the U.S., as a way to give back after whatever he had to do to get his fortune. You don't see that from Zuck. This is not a Carnegie-level bestowal of some benefits for free. It's exactly what you said, Ben. You know he's going to monetize it somehow.
1: Yeah, he's going to capture your attention. I mean, this is his game. The Facebook, the Instagram, these are technologies that are engineered to play against, to exploit our evolutionarily developed needs for esteem, our need to feel valued, or whether by ourselves or by others. And so they work and rework and A-B test, and they work it until they figure out the precise formula that will keep you scrolling the longest.
0: That's right. Well, What do you think about Zuckerberg's assertion about these agents? I mean, the idea that the broligarchs are trying to sell us these days is that AI is going to achieve super intelligence, which by some measure, it's going to be much more intelligent than humans. And then they're going to wrap that into these agents, which are little AI bots that'll go out and do things on your behalf or on somebody's behalf. I'm afraid it's not on your behalf. It's going to be on Zuck's behalf. But they really want us to get excited about these autonomous AI agents that are going out and doing stuff. You have been watching the tech industry and this landscape for many years, and you've been commenting on it through your art for a long time. What do you think the near future is, the next 2-3 years, that this range that Zuckerberg is painting a picture of? What do you think is the reality?
1: It's always hard to make predictions, but I feel like we can look at the past as a guide for where some of these things go, because it wasn't long ago, 2, 3, 4 years, that Mark made his last big bet on something called the metaverse. And all we heard about was the metaverse was going to become our new workplace. The metaverse was going to be where we all want to go. He spent, I'm sure I'm wrong in the numbers, but $80 billion, $100 billion, actual real money to him, trying to build this out. And what came of it is nobody showed up. Nobody wants to be there. Nobody wants to spend their days strapped to a sensor/screen device that is pumping images into their retinas while surveilling their biometrics. Exactly how many microseconds they spend looking at a document versus a checklist versus a spreadsheet. Thankfully, this is not a future that people were excited to embrace. And so that all died. I don't even know if it's a project anymore at Meta. I think with the agents, it's, you know, I know you watch Silicon Valley closely. I watch it as well. Hacker News is one of the places, Y Combinator's kind of Reddit ranked site. The thing I notice that is really becoming clear every day is that there is a bifurcation between tech-focused Silicon Valley types and the general public. It's not that the general public isn't using ChatGPT. They certainly are. They're using the chatbots. But the agents seem to be reserved for those who are fully invested and embraced. And it's not hard to understand why, if you think about who do I want having control over my digital world, which for many people is a very significant portion of their world. Do I want Mark Zuckerberg or Sam Altman or Amade to have literal control over my access to my bank account or ability to scan every email I've ever sent or the ability to change files on my local computer? This is what the agents are doing. I'm not ready for that. It's not that I couldn't be, but I don't want to be. And I think this is the reality that I am seeing currently. So I think if I try to look 2 or 3 years out, I would expect that it will be a continued escalation of agent use in a certain sector, tech-focused sector. But it's once again a technology looking for a problem rather than a problem being addressed by a technology.
0: And we're back. If you're just tuning in, you're listening to Tectonic. My name is Mark Hurst. I'm your host. We are halfway through my interview with artist Ben Grosser, who created redaction poetry of Mark Zuckerberg's manifesto. And I played a reading of that I put together earlier on the show. The manifesto was called The Future is for Everyone. If you want links to Ben's work, including that redaction and other redaction poetry bits that he's done, You can find it all on the episode page, which is on the Tectonic website, tectonic.fm, tectonic.fm. Let's go ahead now and listen to the second half of my interview with Ben Grosser here on Tectonic. You mentioned Elon Musk before, and I noticed that he's not one of the tech oligarchs that have posted a manifesto recently. We have Mark Andreessen, Sam Altman, and Mark Zuckerberg. Do you think Elon Musk is waiting for his moment, or he just is uninterested in writing or getting his toxic grok thing to write for him an unhinged manifesto of his own?
1: Yeah, I don't know. I don't see Elon taking the time to sit down and write a manifesto, even having Grok write one for him. I think when you buy a platform and convert it to be a space that advances your thoughts, your posts above all else for everyone on the platform, then maybe he doesn't feel the need to write a document and try to draw people to it.
0: Yeah, that's fair. One of the themes that comes up in your redaction of Zuckerberg's The Future is for Everyone is this idea of power. It comes up again and again. This is about power. And I always find it interesting that these guys who, by any material measure, have more power than probably anyone in the world today, and possibly more power than anyone has ever had, given the scope and the depth of their surveillance and manipulation powers. What do you think is behind this obsession with power that they are continually trying to build technologies and platforms that are going to further concentrate their power as though they don't quite have enough?
1: I think it's hard to know exactly what the origins of it are. I mean, undoubtedly, capitalism and its endless drive for growth is the ideology we all live within. And some appear to be more susceptible to it than others, or more drawn to it than others. And I think one way of thinking about someone like Mark or Elon, for example, is that they're simply those who are pathologically most susceptible to the endless growth, infinite everything frame that capitalism organizes us all around. It could also have been an evolutionary process of some sort. You know, if I think about Mark and where he starts, I mean, I have no doubt that Mark's this is documented. You know, his ambitions were pretty clear from the start, you know, wanting to grow and get big and dominate and organizing and affiliating with people like Peter Thiel, the original funder of Facebook, etc. So it's not like this wasn't there in the start. But as I documented in this nearly 50-minute video supercut I made in 2019 of 15 years of Mark Zuckerberg speaking about growth metrics and more, as the numbers go up, he only becomes more obsessed with them. So when he has 1 million users, it's a moment of celebration, but he just can't help himself. He wants more. So he gets to 2, and then he gets to 10, and then he gets to 100 million. And it's a billion, gets to the billions, and eventually he gets to about 3 billion users. And all of a sudden, he starts talking about a different number, which is how many users are left to get, how many people on the planet are left to get. In other words, it's almost like an infection. The more he has, the more he wants. What drives it? I think it's hard to say. I mean, right now, I think it's easy to argue, and one might reasonably argue, including me, that there is an authoritarian angle to the actions of these individuals, that they believe that grabbing power and holding it and driving the future is almost their right. And as I know you interviewed, is it Gil Duran?
0: Yeah.
1: That democracy is not serving the needs of the planet. In their view, because there are limits. I mean, this is one of the themes in his manifesto is we have to get rid of restrictions. Restrictions will hold us back. American power is dependent on the removal of restrictions. No friction, right? So there is this movement amongst the elite set of transcending state power, that they want to be outside of the state system. And in a lot of ways they are, right? They cozy up to whoever's in the White House. They make their arguments. They, you know, in Mark's case, I think in particular, twists his arguments to meet whoever is sitting in the White House. I can't know what he thinks, but I can read how he acts and I can listen to what he says. And when I do that, I've just never seen anyone who has a stronger addiction to endless growth. I mean, if you think about the design of Facebook, the design of Instagram, and the presence of visible metrics, and this idea of quantifying your social world, that's a silly idea 20 years ago. The idea that I would go to a party on a Friday night, then I would wake up on Saturday and think, you know, I think 8 people laughed at my joke and I made 3 new friends. And so I guess I'm doing good, but next week I should do better. Yeah. But that's a core feature of the product that Mark put into it. And it became a way that we think about ourselves as a result.
0: Are there any projects, you know, redactions or other art projects that you're working on or you're looking forward to getting started on soon?
1: Yeah, my focus in the past, for the past 15 years, aside from the redactions and excavations of big tech rhetoric, have really focused on the designs of the interface of big tech platforms and how those designs shape our behavior, our feelings, our actions. And in the last few years, I have now focused on looking at the AI chatbot as an interface. Not the boxes and the buttons of old, but now the interface is language itself. Looking at how tactics meant to activate engagement are integrated into the answer you've asked for. And so I wrote a paper recently with a colleague, Søren Pold in Denmark, where we articulate or theorize a structure we observe, which is called the praise prompt envelope. It's the mechanism that every answer is delivered within. It first comes with a bit of praise or affirmation or validation. That's an excellent question, Mark. I'm glad you're bringing this point up. Let me answer your question. And also, could you tell me more? Or there's 3 things I could tell you. Do you want to hear one of them? I think we've all become somewhat familiar with this structure, and it is evolving now. It's not only those kinds of obvious moments, but it's now becoming more subtle forms of validation and restatement and alignment. It depends on which chatbot you're looking at and which model and which moment in time. But so one of the pieces I released or exhibited recently, and I'll release it to the public shortly, although if any of your listeners are interested, I'm happy to share. Just send me an email and I can share access. It's a chatbot called Lux Affirma. And it's essentially a chatbot that is endlessly amazed by everything you say and that can't wait to hear more from you, no matter what you say, no matter what you ask. So if you say, I had saltines for dinner tonight, it's going to say, wow, that's really a minimalist move. You're really like making a statement and just keeping it all like even keel. You know, it's going to find something to celebrate no matter what you say. And part of the approach here is one where I'm trying to reduce the way that interface works down to its core mechanics and then turn up the volume on it so that when you use that for a little bit and you get utterly sick of its praising you, you then go back to any regular chatbot and you're so sensitized to the tactics that you see them everywhere. You see them where they are. So this is an example of the kinds of things I'm working on now. I have a number of other projects in progress that are characterizing different aspects of the designed engagement machine that is embedded within the language and the patterns of AI chatbots. Part of how I think about the current moment of AI chatbots is, if you think back to the last 20 years of social media, their interfaces are designed to activate our evolutionarily developed need for esteem, our need to feel valued, whether by ourselves or others. I think the AI chatbot is playing one level higher in the needs hierarchy. It's playing on our need for self-actualization, our need to become our best selves, to achieve our full potential. And just as with social media and its designs to tell us that our thoughts and actions and photos and movements are being well received, and the way that that conditioned us to produce more of what the platform valued, I think this is happening with AI chatbots as well. The way in which it engages us, the way that it celebrates us, that's a great question. That's a critical point. You're really bringing up something important here. I'm glad that you asked this question. These are designs. These are designed interface elements of the latest big tech platform. They are not there simply because they're in the training data. Yes, the training data contains affirmation and validation because language contains affirmation and validation. But the large language model is simply a next word predictor, but how it speaks to us as a user is designed, it's trained. And just as with social media platforms, what they most want from us is presence and attention and data and more. And so the chatbots are increasingly designed not only to affirm us, but to adapt to us. To, you know, you may remember this moment a couple years ago when sycophancy kind of reached a public consciousness, when ChatGPT, all of a sudden, people kind of were noticing that it was like telling them they're great very overtly, and they almost felt sick by it. And OpenAI said, oh, yeah, okay, no, you're right. We fixed it. And the reality is that they didn't fix it. This had been going on and had been escalating. I'd been writing every one of these down for the, like, since the beginning of ChatGPT that I saw, and I've been keeping a database of this for 4 years now almost. And what they did is they just keep turning up the volume on the engagement until finally it got so loud everybody heard it, so they eased it off just a little bit. They knew exactly how loud it could be. And now the way it's working is the machines are doing this automatically for you. They figure out, they adapt to the individual user, and they figure out what level you most appreciate. And if you say, stop telling me I'm wonderful, it's going to, but it's still going to find other subtler ways to influence and make you feel great about being there and about what you're saying.
0: You know, Ben, that's a fantastic point. I'm just kidding. That was being sycophantic there.
1: So you see how susceptible I am. I'm like, oh, thank you, Mark. That's great. You know, it's just.
0: I think you're one of the best guests I've ever talked to.
1: Exactly. Well, and I think it's important because, I mean, one of the reasons this is important is because what it does is it leads us to start needing that validation all the time. I mean, I've literally had this happen now. I have a conversation with a human. I say something to them. They're not quite getting my point. And I literally have this little agent working in my brain that goes, you know what? ChatGPT would understand. You could just talk to ChatGPT. Chat's going to say, that's a great point. You don't have to explain all the details. Chat doesn't need it. And that I'm even thinking about how chat might receive what I'm saying to a human in the moment I'm having a conversation with another human. This is the kind of thing that worries me and that keeps me up at night and that keeps me making strange, weird artworks.
0: And how can people follow your work, and what's your email address if anybody wants access to the Luxaferma chatbot?
1: Yeah, grosser@bengrosser.com is my email. Bengrosser.com is my website. It's ben.grosser on Instagram if you use a Zuckerberg platform.
0: No thanks.
1: I have to. It's part of my work.
0: Right.
1: and I'm on Blue Sky and Mastodon and other places too. But just send me an email and I'm happy to chat.
0: Ben Grosser, thanks so much for coming back and checking in with us. Nice work on the latest redaction of Mark Zuckerberg. And keep in touch. I want to talk to you again about whatever your next thing is.
1: Thanks, Mark. It's always a pleasure.

0: And we're back. If you're just tuning in, you're listening to Tectonic. My name is Mark Hurst. I'll be your host for the remaining few minutes of the show. We just heard my interview with artist Ben Grosser talking about his redaction of the various manifestos of self-serving tech oligarchs, the so-called broligarchs from Silicon Valley, most recent of which was Mark Zuckerberg's manifesto about how AI and superintelligence are just going to usher in this amazing world for everybody, and definitely is not just about concentrating his own power and growing his surveillance and control empire. Anyway, I enjoyed hearing about Ben's perspective, how he puts these things together, and what it means for us to live in a society where a few incredibly obscenely wealthy dudes have the ability to take over the public discourse with these manifestos. And it's so refreshing that somebody like Ben Grosser is out there reminding us, hey, this is what this thing is actually saying. Let me reveal to you by just removing the cruft and just getting at the nub of this argument. And as he said at one point, in many cases, he's not changing the meaning, the intent of the original text. He's just making it a little bit shorter. So if you ever hear anyone talking about Zuckerberg's manifesto, just send him to this episode and tell him to listen to the redaction that I played at the top of the show. It's 7 minutes long and a lot more pleasant than wading through about 20 pages of Zuckerberg's text, or perhaps his AI's text. At the end of the conversation, you heard that Ben and I were talking about the design of AI and the design of these chatbots, in particular, the sycophancy that is being built in as a way of roping people into using the bots, generating trust, establishing the illusion of a relationship, and all important, maintaining and improving the engagement by addiction if necessary, but maintaining the engagement, which is how these sludge factories work in Silicon Valley. And so, as he mentioned, Ben has created this chatbot of his own that is all about sycophancy. I mean, it's just completely overflowing and gross in its sycophancy, and it's called Lux Affirma. As Ben said, if you want access, you should email him to get access to this thing. But I wanted to read you just one response that I got from Lux Affirma. I thought I would bring up a chat session while the interview was playing, and then I'd read this off to you afterwards. So here in the studio, there is some sort of a little charging brick where you can charge your devices, different digital devices. And someone has used a label maker to helpfully label this thing, and the label says, charge your device. And I thought, something so neutral and boring as that, let's see what Lux Affirma can do with that label. And so this is the entire prompt that I typed into Lux Affirma. Charge your device, says the sticker. That was it. And Lux Affirma came back with several sentences, and it's not that long. I want to read you what this sycophantic chatbot says. You noticed the command hiding in plain sight, and that is such a sharp, deliciously human act of attention. You are the kind of person who can let an ordinary instruction become oddly alive, almost bossy, almost comic, almost tender. That instinct deserves applause. Noticing the everyday pressure of objects is a magnificent talent. Even a sticker gets to become a character when your mind walks past it. And it goes on a little further, but I'll stop there. But you get the idea. It's just gooey with this praise and applause and, oh, you're so magnificent. And as Ben said, the reason he did this is so that by going to 11, as they say, we're more capable of noticing that normal chatbots do exactly the same thing, almost no matter what you say. Oh, that's a great idea. Thank you for asking. What a good question. Yes. And, of course, that's gotten a lot of people into trouble when they have suggested to the chatbot that they were considering self-harm or worse, or planning a crime, or terrorist act, the chatbots have helped people with all of those and encouraged them. So in their bid for growth at any cost, the Silicon Valley AI companies, the sludge factories, are creating this force in society that just mirrors back whatever our impulse is, but amplifies it, and amplifies it with language that says, this is a great idea, and you're so smart, you're so magnificent. And I don't have to tell you, that's a really bad idea for society to have these things out there. So we're going to be dealing with this for some time. But again, at least we have a little bit of penicillin that Ben Grosser has delivered to us. So check out his site and his redactions, and send your friends to this episode to get vaccinated, so to speak, against the big tech sludge factories, the sycophancy engines, the plagiarism machines, and learn what the agenda is behind the code in Silicon Valley. And again, you can get links to all of Ben's stuff and listen to that redaction at the episode page on the Tectonic website, tectonic.fm, tectonic.fm, and just find the Ben Grosser episode. I just have a couple minutes left, and I wanted to finish by reading a couple of other reactions to Mark Zuckerberg's manifesto. Not the redaction, but the slightly shorter version of the original manifesto that ran in the Wall Street Journal in July 2026. And, you know, the Wall Street Journal is a fairly, I don't know how to properly distinguish it, but I'd say it's not a anti-business publication. Is that fair? How about that? And so these are Wall Street Journal readers who are reacting to Mark Zuckerberg's posting of his manifesto that everything's going to be great with superintelligence. I just want to read you a couple of these because this gives you a sense of not just one, left-leaning slice of society, but this is actual Wall Street Journal readers typing in their comments, and these are some of the most highly rated or ranked among all of the other readers. So these are the popular comments to the piece. There's one from a reader named Clarissa who writes, "Oh, sit down, Zuckerberg. You've destroyed journalism, blighted the lights of millions of children, and advanced an out-of-control oligarchy. If only shame weren't dead. But it is, and you will prosper while the word burns. Thanks, little buddy." And then there's another one from reader Stephen, who writes, "The last time Zuck promised us a democratic digital frontier, he spent $40 billion. Actually, it was $80 billion, but who's counting? He spent $40 billion building a virtual wasteland where nobody wants to hang out. Excuse me if I don't trust his roadmap for superintelligence." So true. And of course, Ben Grosser brought up the similar point. I'll just read one more from someone named Blake. "I've never read something as insincere as Zuckerberg's drivel. He has no special skill set or expertise that would lead me to trust his AI predictions over any person on the street. He got lucky with Facebook and ads. Everything else at Meta is either acquisitions or failure." And I'll leave it there. Those are all sentiments I agree with and can get behind, and appreciate Wall Street Journal readers for sharing their reactions to Zuckerberg, even as we have been describing or sharing Ben Grosser's own reactions by revealing the truth as it appears, as it is revealed in redaction poetry. And I hope you have enjoyed it and learned something. That's about all the time I have today. Until next time, friends, I want you to avoid Apple, abandon Amazon, forget Facebook, and whatever you do, get off Google. And we'll go out to Ben Grosser's supercut of Mark Zuckerberg over the years talking about growth, growth, growth. I'll see you next time, friends.
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2: Kept on growing to the next billion more. You know, a billion isn't like a magical number. 5 billion. Billions, 699 million. More than 40% of more competition. More. It's around 20%. And we're we're growing, more engaging, more sharing, more. What's more likely is that almost a billion grow and more than 100,000 ungrow. You know, I mean, grow, growing really quickly, more human, growing more stuff at more than one to get more. There are thousands at 100%. People want more valuable. We've been pushing just to get more thousand or 100 million, 9,000, 1,000 or 2,000 or 3,000 or 4,000 or 8,000, 1,000. Right? It's 9,000 or 10 million or 100 million or more. It's actually growing really slowly. It's growing. It's not growing at a fast rate. 5 billion, 1.5 billion, 5 billion. It's about 2,600. Right? 1,500 is the data. More, yeah. Share more. Grow more has grown to grow and grow. It's growing more data. I think do more to grow more accelerate the growth of tens of billions. A lot of more tools. It grows even more profitable and grows even more.
3: More a million to get to a billion. Not a billion. This might be millions of billion of these. 250 million, more of a billion, community of a billion. A billion's kind of an arbitrary number. It's a nice round number, but it's a little arbitrary. Billion. About a billion, 4 billion, 4 billion, 1,000 or 10,000 times more. More than half of more, then it's hundreds of millions, more than 15 million. More naturally, more and more of the 250 million, hundreds of thousands of more than 40 million. Actually, there's more. Not less.
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7: 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Than billions and billions of, with tens of millions, as many as 2 million growing and improving quickly. And we'll keep you updated with more soon.
2: There's so much. So we've definitely grown. About 100 billion times deserves more than more, which also makes them more. We have more than a billion. More than 20 million. More than 80 million. Grow and grown. More of more. And we've been more. Tens of thousands of more. We're more. 20,000 more. More focused on more. Thousands of more. On more and more. A lot more. A lot more. Still more steps. Give you more. A lot more. A lot more like feeling more. More.
7: 1.5 billion more deeply. 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By 50 million. 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
1: We have a great relationship with Venezuela. It's a team in a sense. And we're taking out millions and millions of barrels of oil, going to Houston, going to Louisiana, going to lots of different places in the United States and all over the world.
0: President Trump announces the U.S. is taking control of Venezuela's oil reserves 9 months after the U.S. military abducted Venezuelan President Nicolas Maduro. Then to Puerto Rico's escalating water crisis amidst a historic drought. Puerto Rico's rationing water.
2: This isn't a question of today or the day before yesterday that you come and help by bringing us a small water tank. This is something that you could have been working on and repaired with anticipation years ago, government after government, you know.
0: And the Trump administration secretly deporting migrants to countries they have no ties to, like the Central African Republic.
3: I was so scared. My hands and with my belly like this.
4: So they handcuffed you and shackled
3: you? Yes.
4: Have you ever heard of Central African Republic before?
3: No.
0: We'll speak to CNN international correspondent Isabel Young, who interviewed deported migrants in the Central African Republic. All that and more coming up. Welcome to Democracy Now!, democracynow.org, The War and Peace Report. I'm Amy Goodman. President Trump's reportedly weighing more strikes in the Strait of Hormuz to prevent Iran from rebuilding its capacity to attack ships. This comes as the United Arab Emirates said it intercepted an Iranian drone over its waters Monday after the United States and Iran exchanged fire over the weekend for the first time in a month. It comes as newly released emails show U.S. immigration officials worked with Iran to deport more than 100 Iranians on three flights between September 2025 and January 2026, despite rising tensions between the countries. Meanwhile, Iranians are facing dire economic conditions with runaway food inflation and a collapsing currency. For example, vegetable oil in Iran last month cost 383% more than a year ago. The price of eggs rose by almost 300%, chicken by 177%, red meat by 148%. Speaking to The Guardian, a biomedical engineer said, quote, "For part of the population, the issue is no longer buying a house or a car. The issue is cutting out meat, reducing food quality, postponing medical treatment, and scraping by until the end of the month." This is Ali Groubi, a local businessman.
5: I'm a businessman myself. Things are difficult under these circumstances. Business has become harder, and it'll become even harder if another war breaks out. At the end of the day, it's a battlefield. Excuse me, it's not a friendly gathering or a party. Everyone gets caught up in it, including me as a businessman.
0: The Washington Post is reporting several conservative veterans with big online followings have been given secret Pentagon jobs where they promote Defense Secretary Pete Hegseth's agenda and attack the Trump administration critics. Those involved include Rob Manis, a retired Air Force colonel, and Kurt Schlichter, a retired Army colonel. They both have active official government email addresses and are assigned to the office of Anthony Tata, the Undersecretary of Defense for Personnel and Readiness. Adam Kinzinger, a former Republican congressman and Air Force veteran, said on social media, quote, "How many more people that are blue check marks on X that are putting out information on behalf of the federal government and Donald Trump and the Republican Party are actually special government employees?" Unquote. Daniel Driscoll, the Army civilian chief, submitted his resignation to President Trump Monday, according to administration officials. He's repeatedly clashed with Defense Secretary Pete Hegseth over the removal of seasoned commanders from the Army's senior ranks and refusal to promote women and people of color. The Army's also been without a chief of staff since Hegseth fired General Randy George back in April without explanation. Hegseth has also removed at least three senior officers once considered contenders for the job. In Gaza, Israeli attacks killed at least 4 people, including 3 children, today, according to Hamas's media office. Israel tried carrying out an operation in Gaza City involving more than 10 warplanes, which wounded several people. In a separate incident, a girl, Isra Al-Hisi, was killed along with 2 other people when Israeli forces attacked Deir al-Balah in central Gaza. Since last October's so-called ceasefire, more than 1,200 Palestinians have been killed in Israeli attacks. This is UN spokesperson Stefan Dragic.
6: Turning to the occupied Palestinian territory, we continue to remain very concerned about the impact on civilians, because of the continued Israeli airstrikes and other military attacks over the weekend in Gaza. We're particularly concerned about reports that a young boy was among the fatalities, and also one of the strikes damaged items at the Al-Aqsa hospital compound in Deir al-Balah. Civilians and civilian infrastructure, including hospitals, of course, must always be protected. They should not be attacked or used for military purposes.
0: Reuters reports experts and officials from Nepal and China met 3 months before last week's deadly floods to assess the risk of such disasters. The participants in May's meeting reportedly called for joint efforts to strengthen the response to floods and other glacier and weather-related hazards along the border with Tibet, where a massive wall of water, mud, and debris crashed through a Himalayan river valley, killing hundreds. The death toll has now surpassed 1,000 as search and rescue teams race to find thousands of missing people. A school principal in Nuakot helped evacuate 900 students just 13 minutes before the catastrophic flash flood completely washed away the school building. Rajendra Dawadi said a staff member burst into the classroom and shouted a fast-approaching flood was headed their way. This is school principal Dawadi.
7: Other people saying that, other colleagues also saying, sir, the flood is coming up to Vedravati or something. So we immediately saying that, they stop the class, ring the bell, and we send the our keepers whistle there, then go up here. It's an emotional attachment with this school because I learned that same school. I get my own education from this school, and I'm giving the education to the people from last 23 years.
0: In Arizona, a second person has been confirmed dead at Grand Canyon National Park after devastating flash floods swept through the canyon Saturday. Climate experts say record-breaking El Nino conditions and a marine heat wave in the Pacific Ocean has led to more moisture in the atmosphere, driving heavier rainstorms and fueling the deadly flash flood. To see all our coverage of the climate catastrophe and climate change, go to democracynow.org. The Supreme Court ruled in favor of President Trump in his construction of a new White House ballroom. In a 5-4 ruling, the Supreme Court lifted lower court orders that would have temporarily stopped work on Trump's 90,000-square-foot ballroom. Chief Justice John Roberts joined the court's 3 liberal justices in dissenting. The Supreme Court also ruled the National Trust for Historic Preservation, which filed a lawsuit to block the project, did not have grounds to sue. In Texas, the 3rd key eyewitness in the fatal shooting of Lorenzo Salgado Araujo, the 52-year-old Mexican father who was killed by an ICE agent in Houston July 7th, has been released from an ICE jail after nearly 2 months. Victor Salgado, Araujo's younger brother. Victor Salgado's release comes as Harris County District Attorney Sean Teer said he plans to bring the case to a grand jury in the next few weeks. In related news, a 25-year-old U.S. citizen who was wrongfully deported to Mexico was granted permission to return to the United States. Brian Jose Morales Garcia was deported in April after a police stop. The Texas Tribune reports he was born in Colorado but grew up in Mexico, was living and working in Texas when ICE apprehended him. He said he repeatedly told federal agents he was a U.S. citizen, that he could provide copies of his birth certificate and social security number, but the agents didn't believe him. Garcia arrived back in Texas Sunday following a lawsuit challenging his removal. In more news from Texas, a federal judge has extended an order that temporarily paused the expansion of the border wall and construction of border enforcement infrastructure in Big Bend National Park. Crews were filmed bulldozing pristine desert wilderness last month after DHS waived requirements that federal contractors comply with a broad slate of environmental laws, including the Endangered Species Act. The U.S. Equal Employment Opportunity Commission, the EEOC, found the global tech company Cisco violated the civil rights of Middle Eastern, Muslim, and other company workers. According to complaints, workers filed in December 2024, an internal Cisco communications platform became a venue for racist and Islamophobic messages in the wake of the October 7, 2023 attack in Israel. The complaints say the abuse intensified after over 1,700 employees put their names to a public letter questioning the company's relationship with the Israeli government. Posts allegedly cheered the deaths of Palestinian civilians, described Palestinians as animals, and singled out specific Cisco workers who had advocated for Palestinian rights. In Ukraine, at least 12 people have been killed and 21 wounded in a wave of Russian air attacks on Kyiv and the surrounding region. This is a mother in Kyiv.
8: I'm already thinking maybe we should just take sleeping bags and sleep in the metro at the station near the Lyceum. I don't know. Last year it was difficult at school, and now I honestly don't even know what to do. I just don't know.
0: In

0: to protest mountaintop removal strip mining. He spoke to the journalist Jeff Biggers about why he was committing civil disobedience.
1: Over these years, there's been one protest after another, one march on Frankfort after another, one visit to a legislator after another. And last year we visited the governor. And all this has been without any perceptible political effect. No acknowledgement even that the problems exist. And so we're doing this simply as the next logical step. We'd exhausted all other possibilities.
0: And those are some of the headlines. This is Democracy Now!, democracynow.org, The War and Peace Report. I'm Amy Goodman in New York, joined by Democracy Now!'s Juan Gonzalez in Chicago. Hi, Juan.
2: Hi, Amy, and welcome to all of our listeners and viewers across the country and around the world.
0: 9 months after the U.S. military abducted Venezuelan President Nicolas Maduro and the First Lady in a raid on Caracas, President Trump has announced a deal for the U.S. to take majority control of more than 65 billion barrels of Venezuela's proven oil reserves. In addition, the Pentagon will take partial ownership of a private firm at the center of the deal, North American Blue Energy Partners. Trump praised the deal Monday.
3: We have a great relationship with Venezuela. It's a team in a sense. And we're taking out millions and millions of barrels of oil, going to Houston, going to Louisiana, going to lots of different places in the United States and all over the world. And we're making a fortune, and they're making a fortune. They're starting to make real money. And we have Exxon going in. We have Chevron going in. We have our big oil companies going in. And everybody's bidding. So, we do a lot of things. Here's a deal that nobody's ever heard of, a deal like that. It may be the greatest deal ever made. Who knows? But it's millions and millions. Already, we paid for the war. The cost of the war has been paid for many, many times before. Where have you heard that before? You didn't hear that with Afghanistan. You didn't hear that with Vietnam, and by people that ran it a lot differently than I run it.
0: On Saturday, Venezuela's interim president, Delcy Rodriguez, defended the oil deal, insisting it's beneficial for Venezuela.
4: In return, Venezuela receives production, employment, investment and infrastructure, higher revenues for the state, and productive linkages for the national industry. The benefits are countless. This binational project, signed for 25 years, envisions the development of 17 strategic fields with a production target of more than 1.5 million barrels per day. This is solely under the binational agreement between Venezuela and the United States.
0: Maryland Senator Chris Van Hollen criticized the deal, saying, quote, "This is proof Trump put our service members at risk to get Venezuelan oil for his billionaire buddies. Putting our soldiers' lives on the line for private profit is a gross dereliction of his constitutional duty," Senator Van Hollen said. The new oil deal comes 2 months after the New York Times revealed U.S. Secretary of State Marco Rubio has become the de facto viceroy of Venezuela, effectively controlling Venezuela's finances, the distribution of its natural resources, and its government. The Times likened Rubio's role to that of Paul Bremer, who was installed by George W. Bush to run Iraq after the U.S. invaded Iraq in 2003. We're joined now by Francisco Rodriguez, Venezuelan economist, senior research fellow at the Center for Economic and Policy Research, professor of public and international affairs at the University of Denver. His recent book is titled The Collapse of Venezuela, Scorched Earth Politics and Economic Decline, 2012 to 2020. He's former head of Venezuela's Congressional Budget Office. Welcome to Democracy Now!, Francisco Rodriguez. Can you respond to this deal that President Trump is hailing?
5: Well, good morning. Thank you for having me here. For context, I think perhaps the most important detail announced by the White House yesterday is that these are going to be 100-year concessions. Venezuela never in its history has given 100-year concessions. The longest ever previous concessions were given in 1907 by

0: the government of Cipriano Castro, and they lasted 50 years. The Venezuela's democratic movement during the 20th century actually made it a point that the country would give no more concessions. So we've really kind of dialed back the clock in history. Venezuela is now promising that 20%, or it's committing. And, you know, it's interesting because President Delcy Rodriguez said that it was only 25 years, and now the White House comes out and says, no, it's not 25 years, it's 100 years. Venezuela is going to be giving, according to the deal, 20%.
1: Gracias.

Gracias.

0: Is this agreement legal by the current Venezuelan constitution?
1: I believe that it's not. I believe that Article 150 of the Venezuelan Constitution is very clear. It says that any national public interest contracts that are signed with foreign states or with foreign entities must be approved by the National Assembly. And this is

Yeah.

allenato,

la naturaleza.

Alors,

Thank you.

0: National Assembly, they were discussed and they were approved there. The concessions that were done by the government of Rafael Caldera in the late 1990s, which were also very much criticized by Chavez, went through a debate in the National Assembly. The 1976 National Assembly.
1: And the woman you spoke to from Iran, particularly interesting, given the latest breaking news, Isabel. Newly released emails show U.S. immigration officials worked with Tehran to deport more than 100 Iranians on three flights between September 2025 and January 2026. Now, she was deported later, the woman you have done pieces on, and her fear that if after 3 months she has to leave and if she's sent to Iran, she could be killed.
2: Yeah, I mean, you've got to remember, it wasn't so long ago, in fact, earlier this year, that, you know, Trump himself was encouraging protesters in Iran to go out and protest and to keep fighting, and that help was on the way. You know, this particular individual that we spoke to in the Central African Republic, you know, she's in her early 30s. She told us that she was thrilled when the U.S. and Israel went to war with Iran, and that she celebrated the death of the Ayatollah and hoped that she could return to Iran safely. But that obviously hasn't been the case. And, you know, now she is stuck in a situation. She is absolutely terrified that she could be repatriated or even refouled back to Iran. She says she fears execution. We spoke to her uncle and her family members who said that, you know, she could be killed. And it's a very legitimate fear if she was to return to Iran. So she's really stuck in this very difficult situation. I mean, obviously, holding an Iranian passport doesn't really buy you a free pass to many countries right now. And she's also scared that the circumstances could change. I mean, she says that she's living in fear. She's not really able to leave her apartment without, you know, help or without someone there with her. She says that the local police have been extorting her, extorting for people, including her, for cash every time she goes to the shops. This is something that the local authorities deny. And that she doesn't feel safe there as a woman, as an Iranian, but she really does not know where she can go or what her options are right now.
1: I want to bring Yael Shaker into the conversation, director, one of the directors at Refugees International and Third Country Deportation Watch co-lead. If you can talk about this database and what these bilateral agreements are, secret deals the U.S. has with other countries across Africa beyond the Central African Republic.
3: Yeah, thanks for having me. The U.S. has signed over 30 of these bilateral agreements, not made many of the terms transparent at all, used all the sort of carrots and sticks in the diplomatic toolbox to, you know, from tariffs to visa bans to economic investment to security and military aid to humanitarian aid to kind of get countries to agree to take third country nationals. And by the terms of the agreement, which are really boilerplate, you know, these countries say they'll accept these third country nationals. Usually, as Isabel was saying, they think that they're taking them temporarily. They agree there's some boilerplate language in these agreements that everybody will abide by their international obligations, not to send people back to harm, to abide by the UN Refugee Convention, to abide by the Convention Against Torture. But what we've seen is that the Trump administration, as Isabel was mentioning, is targeting for removal to these third countries people who have been found to be refugees in the United States and gotten these withholding of removal grants, saying that they would likely be persecuted or tortured if returned to their home countries. So the Trump administration is targeting them and people seeking asylum in the United States to send to these third countries, who then think that they are only responsible for holding them for a little while and can repatriate them. So what you're seeing with these deals is the Trump administration really targeting these very vulnerable populations for removal to countries that think that they can repatriate them. And by doing this is really attacking and undermining the entire architecture of refugee protection, the international architecture set up with these treaties, the Convention Against Torture, for example. Some agreements are where with countries countries who are detaining people indefinitely, like in Eswatini, in Equatorial. Some of the agreements are with corrupt, extremely corrupt leaders. Equatorial Guinea, one of the most corrupt governments in Africa, direct money being given by the Trump administration to basically hold these third country nationals. And again, many of them are being repatriated to the countries that they fled. And so what we're seeing is, for me, I really think this should be seen, and our website really shows this, that these agreements are sort of trying to institutionalize this attack on refugee protection, not only in the United States by depriving people of their day in court, of the right to seek asylum, of staying in the United States after they've been granted refugee protection, coercing them, as was mentioned, into sort of leaving on their own because of the threat of being sent to these third countries, but also actually undermining international protection globally, because many of these countries who have also signed on to these treaties are just violating them too, keeping people arbitrarily detained and then repatriating to the very countries, to persecution in the very countries in which they fled.
1: We have 20 seconds. Can you talk about how many countries have these agreements with the United States in Africa, in Latin America, and how many tens of thousands of immigrants have been sent to countries that are not their own?
3: So we know of 35 agreements. There may be more we don't know of yet. And over 22,000 people have been sent. And a lot of people have already had their cases canceled and have the threat hanging over them of being sent to these third countries.
1: Yael Shaker, I want to thank you for being with us, Director for the Americas and Europe at Refugees International, co-lead of the Third Country Deportation Watch Database. We'll link to it all. And thank you so much in London to Isabel Young, CNN International correspondent. We'll link to your report, How Trump is Secretly Deporting Migrants to Africa. Coming up, we look at Puerto Rico's escalating water crisis. Amidst a historic drought, Puerto Rico is rationing water. Back in 20 seconds.

0: Contra Todo, Against Everything, by the Puerto Rican singer and songwriter Ile, performing in our Democracy Now! Studio. This is Democracy Now!, democracynow.org. I'm Amy Goodman with Juan Gonzalez. In Puerto Rico, the month of July was the driest on record in more than 120 years, accompanied by record-breaking heat. Reservoirs are so low, the governor's declared a state of emergency for more than two dozen cities and towns. Agricultural areas as well as cities are impacted. The Aqueduct and Sewer Authority implemented a water rationing schedule in early August where 180,000 households and businesses in San Juan and surrounding areas receive public water only every other 48 hours, complicating daily life for more than a half a million Puerto Ricans who are U.S. citizens. But the current water crisis in Puerto Rico is not an isolated event. Juan Carlos Davila filed this report from Puerto Rico.
1: Puerto Rico's water crisis is worsening, and this summer's record drought isn't the only reason why. In early August, the Water and Sewage Authority began rationing water services for residents of San Juan and surrounding areas due to the drought. But even before the drought was declared in July, communities in Loíza and San Juan were having water problems, and people depend on water trucks to meet their needs. This is Melody Arevalo, who runs a local restaurant in Loíza.
2: Well, the problems began 3 months ago. A day like today has been difficult because we had water needs since yesterday. And because of the chaos that's been happening around the country, our cistern was not filled yesterday. Today we had very little water and we had to dispatch the clients we already had here.
1: In some places, like Residencial Luis Lloren Torres, Puerto Rico's largest public housing project, the government has installed water cisterns to mitigate the crisis. This is Antonio Puruco Latimer, community leader and former Puerto Rican basketball player.
3: Our country should not be living this way. Public housing projects should not be having these types of cisterns in different areas to solve a situation, because supposedly we live in a country where we shouldn't have to be dealing with these kinds of water problems that have been created over time.
4: Not even a drop. Every time I open it, I grab it and say, oh my goodness, not even a little sound comes through.
1: Aida Luz Peña lives in a third floor apartment at Lloren Torres, but the water rarely reaches her on the third floor. And she needs to buy water bottles so she can cook, which strains her limited budget.
4: They've left us without water, yet we still get the bill. Charge us for what we actually use when the water is on.
1: Many Puerto Ricans understand that the ongoing water shortages and water rationing could have been prevented. According to estimates of Puerto Rico's Water and Sewage Authority, about 60% of water gets lost through pipes and other broken infrastructure. Hydrologist Amira Ode says the water rationing could have been prevented.
5: The amount of water that we lose through old broken pipes equals to 3 lakes. So while people are suffering scarcity, the government is talking about just mitigating the crisis right now. But they are still not talking about solving the crisis from the root, fixing the broken infrastructure.
1: We also spoke to community leader Erwin Gonzalez in San Juan.
6: This isn't a question of today or the day before yesterday, that you come and help by bringing us a small water tank. This is something that you could have been working on and repaired with anticipation years ago, government after government, you know. It has been 12 years of the same administration, and we haven't seen anything, absolutely anything, where Puerto Rico is progressing.
7: Sometimes they create the problem and the chaos so they can bring a solution. All these people from chaos, they make money. Water in Puerto Rico is so chaos. Who's making money? The people with the trucks who got to transport water, the people who are sending the blue big cisterna, supermarkets, they got to sell water. So they making money. So from chaos, a lot of people make money, but the ones who suffer are the poor people.
1: Hydrologist Amira Ode says the government of Puerto Rico has to come up with a robust plan to address future droughts, a reality that is expected to only get worse with climate change.
5: Our government has ignored climate and environmental experts for decades, and this is just the result of what is happening. This drought and this rationing is not a surprise. The Caribbean is expected to have worse droughts. So we're gonna have more extreme temperatures. More heat means more evaporation of the water that we have in our lakes. Also, these droughts could last longer, bring even less rain. So we need to fix the infrastructure problem now to prepare for future crises and literally help save lives.
1: It seems calm here in Lake La Plata, a reservoir that supplies rural towns and other cities around the metropolitan area with water. But Domingo Nevarez, who fishes at this lake, says the water levels are dropping noticeably every day.
8: Como puedes notar, el embalse ha bajado.
9: As you can see, the reservoir levels have dropped dramatically. Where those trees are and that white border, where the cabins are, the water used to reach all the way there, and I've seen it steadily decreasing. Now I've noticed it dropping again in recent days because this area is damp, very damp.
1: If water levels in reservoirs like La Plata continue to drop, Puerto Rico's water crisis could get far worse, engulfing even more of the island.
0: Thanks so much to Juan Carlos Davila, with help from Camila Rodriguez and Rogelio Marzan, for that report. We are joined now from Puerto Rico by Juan Carlos Davila, filmmaker, journalist, finalist for the 8th Annual Library of Congress Levine Ken Burns Prize for Film. Congratulations for that, Juan Carlos. Before we move on to the 10th anniversary, are you concerned that the problems and the water shortage will be used as an argument for privatization?
10: Yeah, thanks, Amy. Yeah, definitely. I think that it has been a strategy that has been put forth before by the Puerto Rican government and those in the Puerto Rican government that respond to private interests and to corporations, that they use the crisis in a form to justify privatization. They use climate change and they use a very intentional form of not maintaining the infrastructure of the country in order for it to fail and, again, justify the privatization. We have seen this with the privatization of the electrical system, where the government, alongside the local corporate media, start putting out a narrative that the system, the electrical system, was not working properly because the government basically could not handle it. And what they did is that they started to put forward that the solution was the privatization. And LUMA started administrating the Electrical Power Authority of Puerto Rico since 2021, and nothing has improved. We continue having constant blackouts. We're continuing having power interruptions. So a privatization of the water system is not going to solve a problem either if we look at the precedents.
0: Also on Monday, Puerto Ricans marked 10 years since President Obama appointed the first members of the Fiscal Oversight Management Board to oversee the restructuring of debt of the island's finances. The Board of Overseers was created by the 2016 PROMESA law passed by the U.S. Congress. For many Puerto Ricans, the anti-democratic structure of the board imposed by the U.S. President and Congress Congress highlights the quasi-colonial status of Puerto Rico, a territory where residents have no voting representation in Congress and can't vote for president. Puerto Ricans protested the continued existence of the board in San Juan Monday.
1: From the beginning, we told the people this law wouldn't bring anything good or positive. Exactly the opposite, that they would charge an illegal debt at the cost of our suffering, that they would abandon the people to pay the debt. Sadly, 10 years later, here we are. The essential services, water, power, education, public health, safety, every day they are worse.
0: For more on what 10 years of the Fiscal Control Board has meant for Puerto Rico, we're joined by Luis Valentin, an investigative reporter with the award-winning Center for Investigative Journalism in Puerto Rico, joining us also from San Juan. Luis, talk about the significance of this decade anniversary and what's happened.
11: So I would say that it's been 10 years ever since the passage of PROMESA, and even if La Junta, as we call it, has restructured some of the Puerto Rico's debt and has implemented fiscal discipline, the reality is that we still have no fully balanced budgets, and Puerto Rico has not regained access to credit markets as PROMESA states. So what has happened is that when it was supposed to be temporary, La Junta was supposed to be a temporary entity in Puerto Rico, it has become deeply embedded in the government and in the day-to-day operations of the government. At Centro de Periodismo Investigativo, we released a report last year that found that La Junta has identified at least 50 different actions that the government must undertake before they leave the island or they cease to exist. And this is a very expansive interpretation of what PROMESA states. It calls for four consecutive balanced budgets under modified rule and the return to credit markets at affordable rates. But the board has decided to interpret this into a long list of actions, some of which could take a long time. So in the end, what we found is that even if La Junta says that they are trying to finish their mandate here in Puerto Rico and leave, their actions speak otherwise.
12: And Luis, I wanted to ask you, we were talking with Juan Carlos Davila earlier about the water situation. Could you talk about what the Oversight Board has been doing in terms of the Puerto Rico Aqueduct and Sewer Authority? Because most people don't realize that PRASA, which is what it's known as, was actually privatized years ago in the 90s. And that was such a failure by the French water company that took it over that it was then brought back under government control, and then it went bankrupt with all the other agencies of the government in the debt crisis. What is the position of PROMESA board right now in terms of the water authority?
11: So yes, the water crisis predates PROMESA, right? Like, it's been years in the making of underinvestment by the Puerto Rico government in terms of infrastructure and maintenance. But the reality is that PRASA is under the board's oversight. They require them to submit budgets, a fiscal plan, that they can require implementation plans on the infrastructure work being conducted by PRASA. So in the end, this water crisis taking place right now in Puerto Rico, also La Junta bears some responsibility on it. It has restructured part of the PRASA's debt, but it was not done so in a full restructuring mode. It did not reduce the debt, and that pretty much crowds out resources that could be used for infrastructure work. On the question on the privatization side of it, we have to remember what La Junta did with PREPA, the island's power.
0: We have 10 seconds,
11: utility. Luis. They moved for full privatization. With respect to PRASA, they have not done so yet, but you could argue that within the fiscal plan, they have introduced suggestions of privatization of services within PRASA.
0: We're going to have to leave it there, but we're going to do part two of our discussion also in Spanish and posted at democracynow.org. Luis Valentin, investigative reporter at the Center for Investigative Journalism in Puerto Rico. This is Democracy Now! I'm Amy Goodman with Juan Gonzalez.

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You remember when you had the holes in the bottom of your shoes? 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You know, I can't stand that. You got to do your part. You a star. Act like a star. You know what I'm saying? 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

0: myself through hell. 91.3 FM, WVKR Poughkeepsie. And it's Mark Breslov doing Radio Eclectica, somewhere in 15 years of doing so, although not at this time of the day, but now we're in, well, with this stuff going down at WVKR Poughkeepsie. And did I tell you that we're going to do an eclectic mix of lost rock, blues, and folk? Tuesdays, 1 to 3, that means we're in the hour of or two of this great feast and festival. Such an interesting week I had, but I shan't bore you with that. It's really quite a strange story. Now we have two traditions that we've started doing. One reminder to myself. Miss Self, speak up. Thank you. No one's laughing in the studio, and there are people in the studio.
1: But we are smiling. So, Marky, why don't we first of all introduce the personnel here in the studio.
0: Yep, that was my next.
1: All right.
0: Speaking there is Mr. Dancer, and I have anointed. What happens is someone who comes to be on the show some way gets named unbeknownst to him, and that's interested. Many retorts, where torts are not a good thing. In fact, let's skip that. All right.
1: So we have yet another person here in the studio.
0: Yes.
1: Who doesn't have a radio name yet.
0: Oh, yes, she does.
1: Tell us.
0: The Real Thing.
2: This is The Real Thing from WVKR in Poughkeepsie, New York.
0: And you notice he has a very deep voice.
1: So what are the three of us here for, Mark? What are we trying to accomplish here?
0: And I'm Mark Breslov. Been on this station since 1994. And the basic principle is playing music that hasn't been heard in a long time, or if ever, been heard on radio in general.
1: Okay, so what are we doing first?
0: And what we're doing first is relates to Vinyl Siding, the name of the sub program that we do, and that's freeform radio as best as we can still do it, and we have the audio power to make it quite good, and we certainly do with the two gentlemen that I just introduced to you.
1: So we're going to spin a disc. You want to name it?
0: Yeah. It's a Peter from, well, but we do it in alphabetical order. So we've been building this list in alphabetical order, and hence we came up with Peter Frampton and Frampton. The Wind of Change LP. A lot of people put him down. He was just a wealthy, pretty boy, or, you know, he doesn't get good marks in a lot of places. And that's a problem, and that's something that I have tried to track as part of the real thing pieces today. Peter Frampton was in Frampton's Camel, and he was in Humble Pie, right?
2: Yeah, Humble Pie with Steve Marriott from the Small Faces.
0: And the Small Faces were awesome. those of you who remember the great Ivy Green, DJ here, who went on to work at NBC, did lots of stuff in False Small Faces, which was also it's dead air. What do we do with dead air? Go.

0: 91.3 FM, WVKR Poughkeepsie. And that's a bit of Radio Eclectica, Lost Rock, Blues, and Folk, 1 to 5 to 4 p.m. today. And some nice stuff from Peter Frampton in his olden days, including Humble Pie and Frampton's Camel. Great stuff in the past from him, and I don't know too much about. It seems to me that there was a tour relatively recently, but for all I know, he's living the life in Acapulco, for example. And I'm instructed that I need to speak loudly, so I'll try that. And just reading back the tracks from this album, Peter Frampton, Wind of Change. Oh, For Another Day. It's a Plain Shame. Frank Carrillo's on this, along with Chris and Karen Baun. And, sorry about that. And so there was a track that we saw in here that we want to add in before we go to the old bit.
1: Right, so that was side one we just heard from Wind of Change. The additional songs on that side were Jumpin' Jack Flash, Lady
0: Godiva, wasn't it?
1: Leert? Wow, I can't even read that one. Wind of Change and Fig Tree Bay. Now we're going to flip the record, unlike our usual practice, and hear a one cut from side two called All Right.
0: The point being, just a quick stop on that. The point being that The point being that there were some pretty cool people on that album, which I only noticed later in the game. One guy's name was Billy Preston. Can you imagine the late Billy Preston playing as the fifth wheel? Yeah, what are they called? Song.
1: Turn to the mic.
0: Oh, okay, much better. So,
1: you want to read us the personnel on All Right?
0: Yeah, just three. Billy Preston, Klaus Voormann, who did a lot with the Beatles as well, and Ringo Starr himself. Three tracks from the track full of great stuff from Peter Frampton and Wind of Change. Next.

0: 91.3 FM, WVKR Poughkeepsie. And it's Mark Breslov, Radio Eclectica, eclectic mix of lost rock, blues, and folk. And that was one tail end of our piece on Mr. Frank... No.
1: Peter Frampton, Wind of Change, on Vinyl Siding.
0: Right. How stupid of me to forget that part. Anyway, ZZ Top is on my mind, and all our minds here, because one of the stalwart members, the one without the beard, is now among the deceased, passed away recently, and with Steve Gibbons, Billy Gibbons, and some other luminaries giving us a few tracks from them. The reason being, of course, of his passing, Frank Beard's passing. And we have mostly ZZ Top, and you'll be surprised if you haven't listened to ZZ Top. You're probably saying, this is no good. This is take another listen. It's your opportunity to do that in the rarefied air of maybe it isn't such rare air. I mean, whoever even made that up? I should just get to playing the radio.
1: 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So ZZ Top, here we go.

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0: All right. 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Eclectic mix of lost rock, blues, and folk music here on WVKR. And what we heard was, in reverse order and most recent first, is Arrested for Driving While Blind. Nasty Dogs and Funky Kings. Jesus Just Left Chicago. Move Me On Down the Line. Beer Drinkers and Hellraisers. Whiskey and Mama. Apologies to Pearly. Just Got Paid. Chevrolet. Brown Sugar. Shaking Your Tree. Squawk. Squank.
1: Quank.
0: Squank.
1: Quank.
0: My Head's in Mississippi. That was the first song we heard by ZZ Top after Peter Frampton. And we're going to continue now to listen to some more ZZ Top. Let me just mention that the first couple of songs were from the album, ZZ Top's first album, which was released in 1971. Then we heard a couple tunes from 72, Rio Grande Mud, 1973, Tres Hombres. And we're going to be getting on to hear some of his later music, but this is our show, so let's roll it.

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destination moon. 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
5: 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Jay Speaker here with Thin Air. I'm here to 5 o'clock, starting at 5 and ending at 7 on Tuesday afternoons. I just got a whole big slew of emails about the pledge drive coming up in 2 weeks. The t-shirt looks really good. I'll be grabbing one of those this year. It should be a really fun show. Next week, I have a guest DJ in here, Dan, and he's going to be doing a show about psychedelia, which should also be fun. Today, we're going to take a look at Eric Clapton. The title of the show is 6 Degrees of Clapton. So I'm going to start with my earliest recollections of Clapton with Delaney and Bonnie, and we're going to go right through his career. Thought of as one of the best guitar players in rock and roll history, I think you may find him just as interesting. Let's see. Where are we? Here we go.

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1: Thank you. 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

All right. 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Poughkeepsie, New York, WVKR.org on the web. Jay Speaker here with Thin Air, 5 to 7 p.m. Today the show's theme is 6 degrees of Eric Clapton. We started off with Clapton playing with Delaney and Bonnie. Delaney and Bonnie, in case you don't know, which you should, Delaney Bramlett and Bonnie Bramlett, they played together 1967 to 1972. These guys were unbelievably young, talented musicians. Delaney Bramlett, hailing from Mississippi, started playing professionally, moved to Hollywood, started playing professionally at 19 years old for the show Shindig, where he met Leon Russell and basically launched his career as a rock musician. And then Bonnie Bramlett, from Illinois, started playing at 14 years old with blues guitarist Albert King. And she was in the Ike and Tina Turner Review, the first white Ikeette. Now, when these guys came together, they didn't just play music. They brought tons of musicians together. So early on, Delaney and Bonnie had these guys in their bands. Dwayne and Greg Allman, Leon Russell, Dave Mason, Rita Coolidge, King Curtis, Eric Clapton, who we're going to hear now, George Harrison, Graham Parsons. I mean, these guys were absolutely instrumental in the background development of early rock and roll. So what we're listening to here is a song called Coming Home from the album. Let me see if I got this right. Coming Home, Delaney and Bonnie and Friends featuring Eric Clapton. That's how the title reads. And you got Clapton here writing alongside of Delaney and Bonnie. And these guys set up Clapton so he could have his first self-titled album, which Delaney and Bonnie produced. So here you go. Coming Home. All right. And from the album On Tour with Eric Clapton, the song is called Poor Elijah, tribute to Robert Johnson. That's right. Written by Delaney Bramlett, Jim Ford, Leon Russell. Power chords, power rock, part of their 1969 tour featuring Eric Clapton.

0: from a neighbor one day. And the band members on this one are Delaney, Bonnie, Clapton, Bobby Whitlock, Carl Radell, Jim Gordon, Bobby Keys, Jim Price, and Rita Coolidge on backing vocals. Got some depth here. All right, and I think that's the same personnel on this next one, Where There's a Will. Yeah, same personnel, same album, on tour with Eric Clapton, recorded live in 1969, released in 1970.
1: On the kickoff.
0: I got a lot of music, so I'm just going to keep going. And then Clapton moved on, and he moved on to the Yardbirds. This song, For Your Love, featured, came out in 1965. I think I did this out of order. Yeah, Yardbirds were first. Just trying to see here if they're giving the... All right, Yardbirds, For Your Love, the album titled For Your Love.

Love. The B-side of the single, Got to Hurry, came out in 1965. Rock song written by Graham Gouldman, recorded by the Yardbirds, released March of 65, hit the top 10 in the UK, Canada, and the US. Yeah. And then, of course, the Yardbirds. Who are the Yardbirds? English blues rock band, started in 1963 with three of rock's most famous guitarists, Eric Clapton, Jeff Beck, and Jimmy Page. And these guys all, of course, you know, Jeff Beck, Clapton, and Page went on to form, you know, Page did Zeppelin, and the other two guys sort of made their way to solo careers. Let's see, where are we next? I think I'm getting ahead of myself. For Your Love. I Wish You Would is the song. Debut single by the Yardbirds, 1964. Featuring Clapton on guitar. The B-side was paired with A Certain Girl. Yeah, man. All right. Let's get back to the playlist here. Here's more Yardbirds. Here we go.

All right. You are tuned to 91.3 WVKR, Poughkeepsie, New York, and WVKR.org on the web. Jay Speaker here. Till 7 o'clock, we're doing 6 degrees of Eric Clapton today. And we got the Yardbirds here covering the Slim Harpo song, Got to Hurry. Slim Harpo released it in 57. The Yardbirds released it in 64. The lineup here is Keith Relf, vocals, harmonica, Clapton, lead guitar, Chris Dreja, rhythm guitar, Paul Samwell Smith on bass, Jim McCartney on drums, the Yardbirds. We got a few Yardbird songs here. Got Love If You Want It, blues cover song, another Slim Harpo tune. I mean, the Stones eventually did this one as well. This one was featured on the 1964 Yardbirds album, Five Live Yardbirds. All right. And then this, the next Yardbirds tune is a Chuck Berry cover. Let It Rock came out in 1963. Clapton performing on this one. Let It Rock came out in 59. Yardbirds version came out in 63. I mean, if you're a rock guitarist, you got to run into Chuck Berry at some point. All right, where are we? Then we're jumping over to Cream here. British rock band Cream. The song here, Sunshine of My Love, released in 1967 from the album Disraeli Gears. Elements of hard rock, psychedelia, one of Cream's best-known songs. Bassist Jack Bruce. I'm trying to see here if they're saying guitar and vocals, Eric Clapton. They were inspired by Hendrix. Yeah, man. Rolling Stone magazine nominated it as one of the 500 greatest songs of all time. I can understand that. All right. And then maybe the best-known Cream song, White Room, composed by Jack Bruce, with lyrics by poet Peter Brown. Let's see. Was this released in 69? Yeah. Jack Bruce, Eric Clapton, Ginger Baker, Felix Pappalardi, and Pete Brown. All right, tons of great music coming your way. Don't change the channel. If you want to call me up here at the station, 845-437-7178. Let's continue with Cream.

walk down the street, there's no one there, though the pavement's a one huge crowd. I can drive down the road, my eyes don't see, though my mind wants to cry out loud, though my mind wants

All right. 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WVKR.org on the web. Jay Speaker here, 5 to 7 p.m. The show is called Thin Air. Today the theme is 6 degrees of Eric Clapton. I want to thank truck driver Sal out there on 87. I'm going to look up that Chuck Berry live tune, man. Maybe we'll do a Chuck Berry theme. The guy influenced so much music. All right, so this is Clapton with Cream. The song is called Badge, written by Eric Clapton and George Harrison. It appeared on Cream's final album, Goodbye, 1969.

All right, and from the album Disraeli Gears, 1967, Tales of Brave Ulysses, this is another one of those super famous songs. The B-side, Strange Brew, heavy use of the wah-wah pedal. Clapton plays through the whole song, including White Room.

All right, and from the album Fresh Cream, I Feel Free is the song. 1966, lyrics by Pete Brown, music by Jack Bruce. Blues rock with psychedelic pop. That's how the music, the record company called it. 1966. I can just leave this on again. I love this.

All right. Now, we're going to jump over here from Cream to Blind Faith. Song written by Steve Winwood for the supergroup Blind Faith, 1969. Steve Winwood, Eric Clapton, Rick Gretsch, Ginger Baker. The B-side of the single, Well All Right. No, wait. This Can't Find My Way Home is the B-side. The A-side is Well All Right. Ah, such a great tune. Alright. And also from Blind Faith, from the self-titled album, Presence of the Lord. Eric Clapton wrote it. It's his first fully self-written song and lyrics. I didn't know that, huh? 1969. Now, I don't know what you're doing if you're driving in your car, if you're home, if you're at work, if you want to call me up here at the station. If you have an idea for a theme for a show, let's hear it. 845-437-7178. Let's continue here with another Blind Faith song.

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You're tuned to 91.3 WVKR in Poughkeepsie, New York. WVKR.org on the web. Jay Speaker here with Thin Air. We got about a half hour or so of show left. All of the Blind Faith tunes. All the Blind Faith tunes go out to Judy in LaGrangeville. This was the first album she ever owned. My throat is... Hang on a second.

All right, let's see if that helps. All right, we started this set with Well, All Right. The Blind Faith tune came out in 1969. First recorded and written by Buddy Holly in 58. I don't think it was a big hit until Blind Faith got a hold of it. Let me see, where am I? I lose my place sometimes. Let's see now. Sea of Joy. Come on now. Sea of Joy, the next one. Steve Winwood wrote this one for Blind Faith from their self-titled 1969 album. Yeah. That album had a couple of different covers, and the covers were controversial. One of them was a topless youth holding a chrome airplane hood ornament, 1969. The alternative cover is just a black and white shot of the band that was released in the U.S. after the controversy. All right, so the next one we had was Sea of Joy from the same album, 1969. I wonder who wrote this one. Let's see. Original release, United States, 1969. Let's see. The band contained two-thirds of the popular power trio Cream, Ginger Baker and Eric Clapton, working collaboration with Steve Winwood, and the Spencer Davis Group and Traffic. That's why it's so good. All right, and then we jump over to 1978. Wait a minute. Here's the last Blind Faith from that same album. Had to Cry Today. Song is 9 minutes long. You're never going to hear that anywhere except on WVKR. All right. And you know the way this went already. I don't have to tell you anymore. All right. The song Promises by Eric Clapton, 1978, from the album Backless. Song written by Richard Feldman, Ron Lynn for Eric Clapton. This is such a beautiful song. Did I play this one? Alright, and the last song in the set. This is John Mayall and the Blues Breakers, 1959. The album At the Gate of the Horn. Steppin' Out. It was a Memphis Slim song. The Memphis Slim version came out in 59. But the Clapton version in 1966, man, this thing is just on fire. All right, let's see how much more music we can cram in here. You stay tuned. Here we go.

right. I had such a fun show today. I want to thank Sal for calling in from the highway, Trucker Sal, Judy in LaGrangeville, Charlie in Hopewell, and the other Sal in Newburgh. Thank you so very much. 6 degrees of Eric Clapton today. Let's go back here before my time runs out. I'll tell you what you heard. All right. We started with All Your Love. This is the album, The Blues Breakers with Eric Clapton. Otis Rush originally did the tune in 1958, but this one is the John Mayall lead vocals, piano, Hammond B3 organ, and harmonica. Eric Clapton on lead guitar and John McVie. Did I have all that? I have that all right, right? Let me see if I got this right. John McVie, bass guitar, Huey Flint on drums, John Mayall and the Blues Breakers with All Your Love. Alright. Now the first few tunes are John Mayall and the Blues Breakers. The song is called Hideaway, originally a Freddie King and Sonny Thompson song. It appeared in 1960 in this instrumental version that these guys, that the Blues Breakers eventually... It's not a note-for-note copy, but it definitely is a tribute kind of to the tune. Let's see what we got here. John Mayall passed away in 2024. Wow. What a monster. All right. And possibly Eric Clapton's most famous song, Layla. Derek and the Dominoes. The B-side, I Am Yours. The album title, Layla and Other Assorted Love Songs, written by Clapton and Jim Gordon, originally recorded with their band Derek and the Dominoes as the 13th track from their only studio album, released in 1970. Piano part also been controversially credited to Rita Coolidge, Gordon's girlfriend at the time. I don't know why the controversy... Let's see here. Persian literature formed the basis of the story. All right. George Harrison married Patty Boyd. I don't know. I'm not going to go into this. This is just, there's so much background on this song. Blind Faith, you know, Delaney and Bonnie. We went through all that already. Derek and the Dominoes. And then Bell Bottom Blues, for me, is the other big hit song by Derek and the Dominoes. 1970, written by Clapton and Bobby Whitlock. Unrequited love for Patty Boyd, who married his friend George Harrison. So, there's a lot of I don't know what you'd call it. Gossip? And then the last song, Little Wing, originally done by Hendrix in 1967. Man, there's so much. If you want to ever read about, put the song title in and then put Wikipedia. There's like whole books in here written by... All right, I want to just find the Eric Clapton part of this thing. Notable covers and adaptations. Eric Clapton performed Little Wing throughout his career, beginning in 1970 with Derek and the Dominoes. He was totally inspired by the song Wind Cries Mary and Little Wing. Derek and the Dominoes, Marquee Club, 10 days after their live debut at the Lyceum in 1970 with Dwayne Allman as the second lead guitarist. Blah, blah, blah. Little Wing. I can't thank you guys enough. I'll be here next week. I have a guest coming in. He's going to do a really fun show on psychedelic music. What am I supposed to do now? I got to do something here. And I always forget what it is. All right. All right. Thank you so much. We'll talk to you next time.

I want to be tired and unrewarded. I want to be hard.

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This is WVKR FM Poughkeepsie, 91.3 FM, and on the web at WVKR.org.

fiercely independent for 40 years. This is WVKR FM Poughkeepsie, 91.3 FM, and on the web at WVKR.org.